0: hydrocarbons, which are powerful greenhouse gases. Flanked by grocery store executives and owners, the president claimed that compliance was expensive.
1: These people had to live with it, not only refrigerants, but a lot more. And it was making the equipment unaffordable, and the actual benefit was nothing. It just made it worse.
0: In response to a question about whether businesses will pass the savings on to consumers, Kroger CEO Greg Foran said his company is, quote, right in the middle of doing that at the moment. However, he did not elaborate. Danielle Kurtzleben, NPR News, the White House.
2: The former leader of a Minnesota nonprofit has been sentenced to nearly 42 years in prison for her role in a $250 million fraud case. Amy Bach ran Feeding Our Future, which had claimed it provided millions of meals to children in need during the pandemic. Her lawyer argues she has been unfairly painted as the mastermind. The U.S. Commission of Fine Arts approved the design plan for President Trump's 250-foot arch across from the National Mall. NPR's Rachel Treisman reports.
3: The seven-member commission, appointed by President Trump, approved an earlier design last month with proposed changes. The version that they greenlit was very similar to the original, even keeping the 84-foot gold statues on top that the commission had suggested nixing. Members of the public shared concerns at the meeting about the arch's scale, tone, and location near Arlington National Cemetery. The commission secretary says they got some 600 written comments overwhelmingly against it. Another federal agency, the National Capital Planning Commission, will consider the arch at its next meeting in early June. Rachel Treisman, NPR News.
2: And SpaceX has canceled the launch of the latest version of the massive Starship rocket tonight, just as the company prepares an initial public stock offering. When it eventually flies, it will be uncrewed, but a subsequent version could return astronauts to the surface of the moon. The company says Starship is key to launching more satellites for its Starlink wireless internet network, and it plans to use the rocket to lift cargo and eventually as many as 100 people at a time into orbit as part of its goal of colonizing Mars. U.S. stocks ticked higher today following the latest reversal for oil prices. You're listening to NPR News from Washington. Israel says it has deported hundreds of activists who took part in a flotilla attempting to breach Israel's naval blockade of Gaza. About 420 activists were flown to Istanbul. The flotilla attempted to draw attention to Gaza's conditions with over 50 boats. Israel called it a PR stunt for Hamas. A leading national science advocacy group is calling for a public hearing for the nomination of Jim O'Neill to head the National Science Foundation. The agency has been in turmoil recently under the Trump administration. NPR's Acadia Riddle reports.
4: The American Association for the Advancement of Science is the largest general advocacy group of its kind. Its leadership expressed grave concern about Jim O'Neill, President Trump's choice to head one of the most important federal agencies in the country, writing, quote, "A confirmation hearing is essential if Congress is to determine whether Mr. O'Neill is up to the task," unquote. With experience in Silicon Valley, among other fields, O'Neill does not have a deep science background. The organization stressed that science is already suffering, noting that money is not being distributed to researchers and that scientists are fleeing to other countries, including China. The U.S., it warns, is gambling with the pipeline of talent for the next generation when it comes to scientific discovery. Katie Riddle, NPR News.
2: Some lucky New York City residents will get a chance to snag cheap seats to this summer's high-priced World Cup. Mayor Zoran Mamdani announced that 1,000 tickets costing $50 will be made available to residents of the city. It'll be available for all games played at MetLife Stadium in New Jersey, except for the finals. This is NPR News from Washington.
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composer, pianist Donald Vega, along with John Patitucci on bass, Louis Nash on drums, and Luisito Quintero on percussion. We heard the composition, I Know You Can Fly, from his recording, As I Travel. Started things off with Daphnis Prieto, featuring the voice of Luciana Salsa, from the recording Cantar. We heard When I Miss You. Let's continue with one of the all-time bassists, influenced so many musicians, Jaco Pastorius, from his self-titled recording, and his composition, Opus Pocus. And he has with him Wayne Shorter on soprano, Otello Milano, steel drums, Leroy Williams also on steel drums, Herbie Hancock, Fender Rhodes, Don Elias on percussion, Lenny White drums, and of course, Jaco Pastorius on bass with Opus Pocus.

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0: Out of Detroit, that's Mr. Robert MacArthur doing a great job on Bill Withers' composition, Heartbreak Road. And he's supported by Vincent Bowens on tenor, Marion Hayden on bass, Kamau Kenyatta piano, and Thaddeus Dixon on drums. We heard that from the recording Stranger in Town, right here with me, Dee Alexander, and this is jazz.
1: 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We'll also explore Vittorio Giannini's Symphony No. 3 for Winds and celebrate the birthday of Jean Francaix. 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

Miss Tammy McCann from Do I Move You with her moving rendition of Nina Simone's Blackbird. And she's supported by Fareed Haq on guitar, Tom Weitz's piano, John Sutton bass, and Sam Jewell on drums. Right before that, we heard from Mr. Steve Million from his recording Perfectly Spaced with Tortured Moon. And he's also supported by Mark Feldman on violin, Eric Hochberg bass, Bob Rummage on drums. Here's Doug Karn from Infantize with the Moon Child.

Stephen Jones on soprano and tenor with Ben Hoglan on piano with special guest Kevin Whalen on trumpet on the composition Silhouette from their recording Road to Nowhere. Thank you so much for joining me during this hour. Happy to be here with you. Until we are together again, please take care of yourself. You're with D. Alexander, and this is Jazz.

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Well, now you can. 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
2: Live from NPR News in Washington, I'm Ryland Barton. Congress is leaving town for a week-long recess. That means lawmakers will miss President Trump's June 1st deadline to fund immigration enforcement for the next 3 years. It comes after Trump created a nearly $1.8 billion fund that may grant money to January 6th Capitol rioters. Former Republican Senate leader Mitch McConnell called the move, quote, utterly stupid, morally wrong. As NPR's Eric McDaniel reports, negotiations fell apart.
3: The fund out of the Department of Justice, nearly $2 billion meant to pay folks who've been victimized by the government. Acting Attorney General Todd Blanche told Congress that might include people who attacked lawmakers and police on January 6, 2021, as President Trump tried to remain in power despite losing the 2020 presidential election. As you might imagine, that upset some folks, which when both chambers have nearly the smallest majorities you could have is a problem.
2: NPR's Eric McDaniel reporting. The next person who scans your luggage at the airport might not be a federal worker. The Trump administration wants private companies to play a bigger role in airport security than they have in decades. NPR's Bill Chappell reports.
4: The Transportation Security Administration, or TSA, says it plans to announce the first 2 to 3 airports in its new Gold Plus program later this year. The voluntary program expands on a system that currently lets around 20 airports use private contractors rather than federal officers. They include San Francisco and Kansas City. TSA would maintain oversight at airports that join the Gold Plus program, but private companies would gain more control over the equipment. TSA wants to move toward a future where AI improves screening imagery and gives travelers accurate wait times for checkpoints. But a union representing federal workers says privatizing security would take thousands of jobs away from officers who've been keeping air passengers safe. Bill Chappell, NPR News.
2: California Democratic Governor Gavin Newsom has signed an executive order to help protect workers from AI. NPR's John Ruich has more.
5: The forecasts can be dire when it comes to the effect of AI on jobs, and it's something a lot of people are worried about, according to polls. Newsom's executive order directs the state to dig into the issue. Within a half a year, for instance, the Labor and Workforce Department must submit a review of policies and practices that provide workers with a safety net. It also has to come up with a plan for expanding enrollment in employment insurance and make recommendations for how to boost worker training. Newsom directed part of the government to team up with the University of California and Stanford to develop ways to help AI advance the public good and address problems facing society. Newsom says California has led the way on innovation, and now it needs to reimagine work, governance, and how people prepare for the future. John Ruich, NPR News.
2: Stephen Colbert's long run on The Late Show ends tonight. CBS announced last summer that Colbert's show would end, citing economic reasons after 11 seasons. Some, including Colbert, suspect political pressure played a role in the decision. Colbert leaves as the ratings leader in late-night TV. 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Tennessee officials have called off the lethal injection of Tony Carruthers, who was convicted of kidnapping and murdering 3 people in 1994, after his executioners tried and failed for over an hour to find a vein for a backup IV line as required by state law. Republican Governor Bill Lee says the state will not try again for at least a year. An attorney for Carruthers said she saw him wincing and groaning as the medical team worked. 2-time NASCAR Cup Series champion Kyle Busch died at the age of 41. From member station WFAE, Kenneth Lee reports.
6: Richard Childress Racing announced Thursday that Busch had been hospitalized with an unspecified severe illness and would miss this weekend's Coca-Cola 600 at the Charlotte Motor Speedway. Hours later, NASCAR announced his death. Busch was in his 22nd full-time season in NASCAR and won 63 races in the Cup Series. In a joint statement, his family, Richard Childress Racing, and NASCAR called him a future Hall of Famer and a once-in-a-generation talent. Busch's final victory came just last week in the NASCAR Craftsman Truck Series race at Dover Motor Speedway in Delaware. Busch is survived by his wife, Samantha, and their 2 children. For NPR News, I'm Kenneth Lee in Charlotte.
2: 274 climbers successfully scaled Mount Everest in a single day, setting a new record. Climbers reached the summit from the popular southern route in Nepal. Earlier in the week, veteran mountain guide Kami Rita Sherpa scaled the peak for the 32nd time, breaking his own record. The Everest climbing season began late this year due to risks from a huge block of ice over the key route. You're listening to NPR News from Washington.
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That's Ali Farka Touré with Ry Cooder on that electric slide guitar. Ali Farka Touré on vocals and acoustic guitar, along with Clarence Brown on viola, John Patitucci bass, Jim Keltner drums, Hama Sankere on calabash, and Umar Touré on bongos and chorus vocals from the recording. Talking Timbuktu, we heard the composition I Do. Before that, we heard from Alfredo Rodriguez on piano from his recording Coral Way with the composition La Bilirubina. Continuing on with Aaron Deal and the Knights from the recording Zodiac Suite. And the Knights Orchestra is conducted by Eric Jacobson, who's also the artistic director. Here's the composition, simply entitled Aquarius.

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0: Solo piano of Mr. Faulkner Evans, the title track from his recording Through the Lens. Right before that, Dexter Gordon with Darn That Dream from Daddy Plays the Horn. You've heard it right here with me, Dee Alexander, and this is Jazz.
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3: 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Anna Perozzi stars as the fierce Chinese princess, opposite Brian Jade as the mysterious Prince Khalaf. They're joined by Angel Blue and John Relier, with Oksana Leniv conducting. 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

the great voice of Miss Etta Jones from Love Shout with her wonderful and delightful arrangement of Some Enchanted Evening. Wasn't that just sweet? With Larry Young on organ, George Tucker bass, Jimmy Smith on drums, and Kenny Cox on piano. Right before that, we heard from Donald Byrd with the title track from the recording Kofi. Let's continue with a drummer out of Compton, Brandon Sanders from Compton's Finest. And let's take a listen to

Duke Ellington and his orchestra from the Ellington Suites, the Queen's Suite, Single Petal of a Rose. And before that, we heard from Famadou Don Moye from Jam for Your Life, Luba Rashik on vocals with Black Nile. Thank you for joining me. You're with D. Alexander. 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
2: Live from NPR News in Washington, I'm Ryland Barton. President Trump is again threatening a U.S. military intervention in Cuba. He said past presidents have considered intervening in Cuba for decades, but that, quote, it looks like I'll be the one that does it. Yesterday, the Trump administration announced criminal charges against former Cuban President Raul Castro, and many believe Trump is following the same playbook as when he ousted Venezuelan leader Nicolas Maduro, as NPR's Ryan Lucas reports.
3: The Trump administration also has ramped up pressure on the island, squeezed it economically, and now we have the Castro indictment, which some people certainly see as a prelude to potential military action. Cuba's president, in fact, yesterday accused the U.S. of trying to create a pretext to attack the country. Now, potential U.S. military action could target just Castro, or it could target Cuba more generally. But either way, experts say it's unclear that the Cuban government would respond the same way that Venezuela's did.
2: NPR's Ryan Lucas reporting. Federal law enforcement officials announced charges today against 15 people in Minnesota for allegedly stealing more than $90 million of federal funds. Minnesota Public Radio's Kyra Miles reports.
4: Charges included submitting bills for health care services never rendered and defrauding child care assistance programs and autism service centers. Federal officials say this is the largest autism fraud scheme ever charged by the Department of Justice. Colin McDonald, who leads the DOJ's National Fraud Enforcement Division, says this is the beginning of a renewed effort to eradicate fraud across the country.
5: Our cases today involve seven different state-managed Medicaid programs that have been systematically pilfered by fraudsters who treated Minnesota-run programs as their personal piggy bank.
4: The DOJ also announced a new expansion of the Healthcare Fraud Midwest Strike Force in Minnesota. They're hiring 15 more prosecutors. For NPR News, I'm Kyra Miles in St. Paul.
2: Government weather forecasters expect 8 to 14 named storms will form in the Atlantic this hurricane season. NPR's Rebecca Herscher reports that's a slightly smaller number than average.
6: The main reason for the relatively small number of storms is El Nino, the cyclic weather pattern that makes it harder for hurricanes to form in the Atlantic. But that doesn't mean people in hurricane-prone parts of the U.S. can rest easy, says Neil Jacobs, who leads the National Oceanic and Atmospheric Administration.
7: Even though we're expecting a below-average season in the Atlantic, it's very important to understand that it only takes one. We have had Category 5s make landfall in the past during below-average seasons.
6: And he says it's not just people on the coast who are at risk. Hurricanes and tropical storms have caused deadly flooding thousands of miles inland. Rebecca Herscher, NPR News.
2: The Atlantic hurricane season is June 1st through November 30th. You're listening to NPR News from Washington. Some lucky New York City residents will get a chance to snag cheap seats this summer's high-priced World Cup. Mayor Zoran Mamdani announced that 1,000 tickets costing $50 will be made available to residents of the city. They'll be available for all games played at MetLife Stadium in New Jersey, except for the final. Aid groups are ramping up their response to the Ebola outbreak in the Democratic Republic of Congo, but they face many challenges, from supply shortages to funding cuts. NPR's Fatma Tanis reports.
8: The virus is spreading in the northeast province of Ituri. It's a rural area with densely populated towns of over 4 million people. Many of them are displaced because of the ongoing conflict there. Attacks on clinics and health workers have left the overall infrastructure weak. Aid groups say it's a challenging environment to mount a response. Most areas don't have roads. There are also needs for medical supplies, for testing and sanitizing and treating patients. But with borders shut and funding shortages, it's difficult to get large shipments in. A global medical supply shortage further complicates things due to the constraints on shipping routes from the Iran war. Fatma Tanis, NPR News.
2: A calendar featuring close-ups of handsome priests has been a popular Rome souvenir for two decades, but many of those photographed aren't actually priests. A now 39-year-old flight attendant has been the cover model for most of the last 23 editions. Rome's La Repubblica called it a fake priest calendar. The photographer says at least one-third of the 2027 calendar's subjects are real priests. This is NPR News from Washington.
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9: A pleasure to have you aboard, and we hope things are going very well for you and yours. Thank you very much for joining us. We have alto saxophonist Corey Weeds up next. This is from a recording called Day by Day. He's joined by David Hazeltine on piano with Ken Lister on bass and Jesse Cahill on drums. Here's a tune by David Hazeltine, Relatively Minor.

That's David Hazeltine's tune, Relatively Minor. And relatively swinging there, to say the least. What a wonderful rendition of that. David at the piano, David Hazeltine, the composer, Corey Weeds on alto, Ken Lister on bass, Jesse Cahill on drums. That is from the recording by Corey Weeds called Day by Day. And you're listening to Jazz with Dave Schwann. We hope you listen every day. Thank you so much for joining us. Here's Joey Alexander.

And that is a very exciting way to open up a recording, don't you think? That tune is called Warna, W-A-R-N-A. That is also the name of the CD from Joey Alexander. Joey wrote the tune. We heard him on piano with Larry Grenadier on bass, Kendrick Scott on drums, and Luis Do Quintero, additional percussion. You're listening to Jazz with Dave Schwann, and we will take things down quite a bit now with two master pianists, Ramsey Lewis and Billy Taylor. They joined forces and actually went on a tour in the late 1980s. I was fortunate enough to see them in an appearance during that tour. The tour also resulted in a recording called We Meet Again, playing music by Duke Ellington, John Lewis, Horace Silver, Chick Corea, Bill Evans, and Oscar Peterson also. Also, a thing by Billy Taylor is included on this recording called Soul Sister. But we're going to hear a piece of music, and a beautiful piece of music it is, by Denny Zeitlin, Ramsey Lewis, and Billy Taylor, with Quiet Now.

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Pianist Billy Taylor with That's For Sure, along with Earl May on bass, Kenny Dennis drums. We have trombonist Michael Deese up next from his recording Nevermore Here, and music by John Lewis.

Michael Deese, from his recording Nevermore Here and Milestones, the John Lewis composition entitled Milestones. John Lewis, of course, the guiding light and one of the founders of the great modern jazz quartet. Here we heard Michael on trombone, Steve Wilson on sax, Rennie Rosnes on piano, Gerald Cannon on bass, Louis Nash on drums. And you're listening to Jazz with Dave Schwann with the SF Jazz Collective. And Milestones, this by Miles Davis.

The SF Jazz Collective with Milestones by Miles Davis in a very, very fine arrangement by bassist Matt Penman. Matt Penman, the bassist in the group here, the octet, along with Matt Miguel Zenon on alto, David Sanchez, tenor, Sean Jones on trumpet, Robin Eubanks, trombone, that was Warren Wolf on vibes with Edward Simon on piano, Matt on bass, as we mentioned, and Obed Calvert on drums. That's from a 2-CD set called The Music of Miles Davis and original compositions from the 2016 season at the SF Jazz Center in San Francisco. And you're listening to Jazz with Dave Schwann. And, of course, one of the most notable people that played with Miles Davis was John Coltrane. Here's John Coltrane's Naima, played by guitarist Larry Coryell.

One of the most beautiful pieces in the jazz repertoire, John Coltrane's Naima, played there by guitarist Larry Coryell with John Hicks on piano, Sante DiBriano on bass, and Yaron Israel on drums. And that's from Larry's recording called Monk, Train, Miles, and Me. You're listening to Jazz with Dave Schwann. As always, our thanks for joining us and for supporting the great American music we call jazz. Here's Walt Weisskopf and the European Quartet from the album Worldwide and Russian Roulette.

Walt Weisskopf and his European Quartet with Walt's tune called Russian Roulette from the recording Worldwide. That European Quartet features Carl Vinther on piano, Andreas Lang on bass, and Anders Morgensen on drums, and Walt Weisskopf on the tenor sax. And before that, Larry Coryell with Naima. We thank you so much for joining us this hour and hope you enjoyed all the great American music we call jazz. Dave Schwann finishing up with Doug Webb from his recording Bright Side and One for Hank.

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2: Live from NPR News, I'm Giles Snyder. Comic Stephen Colbert is saying goodbye to The Late Show. After 11 years in the host chair, his final show gets underway on the East Coast shortly. CBS Paramount Plus canceled it, citing financial reasons. But as NPR's Mandalito Barco reports, Colbert's fans say it's because of his criticism of President Trump.
3: Stephen Colbert has never stopped roasting Donald Trump, though he never directly blamed the president for getting canceled. But many of his friends and fans have. On the eve of his finale, Colbert invited on some of his famous friends, including Billy Crystal, Amy Sedaris, and Robert De Niro. Then he welcomed musical guest Bruce Springsteen.
4: You're the first guy in America who's lost his show because we got a president who can't take a joke.
3: Springsteen also called out Trump loyalist Larry Ellison and his son David Ellison, who owns CBS Paramount Plus. Then he sang an anti-Trump anthem about ICE agents who killed protesters Rene Good and Alex Preddy.
4: Who remember the names of those who died.
3: Colbert ends his show tonight with a surprise guest. Mandalit Del Barco, NPR News.
2: Secretary of State Marco Rubio says President Trump prefers a negotiated settlement with Cuba, but he says the likelihood of that is not very high right now. The administration's been ramping up pressure on the communist government to change its system, as NPR's Michelle Kellerman reports.
5: A day after the Department of Justice announced an indictment against former Cuban President Raul Castro, Secretary Rubio kept up the pressure, describing Cuba as a national security threat for its connections to Russia and China.
6: And the other thing that poses a threat to the national security of the United States is to have a failed state 90 miles from our shores run by friends of our adversaries.
5: He would not say if the U.S. would try to arrest the 94-year-old Castro, as the Trump administration did with Venezuelan leader Nicolas Maduro earlier this year. Rubio was speaking on the tarmac in Florida before heading to Sweden for a NATO meeting. Michelle Kellerman, NPR News, the State Department.
2: Also in Washington, the U.S. Commission of Fine Arts has approved the design plan for President Trump's 250-foot arch across the National Mall. NPR's Rachel Treisman reports.
7: The seven-member commission, appointed by President Trump, approved an earlier design last month with proposed changes. The version that they greenlit was very similar to the original, even keeping the 84-foot gold statues on top that the commission had suggested nixing. Members of the public shared concerns at the meeting about the arch's scale, tone, and location near Arlington National Cemetery. The commission secretary says they got some 600 written comments overwhelmingly against it. Another federal agency, the National Capital Planning Commission, will consider the arch at its next meeting in early June. Rachel Treisman, NPR News.
2: And you're listening to NPR News. A federal judge today sentenced a Minnesota woman to 42 years in prison for leading what prosecutors say was the nation's largest COVID fraud scheme. Matt Sepik, Minnesota Public Radio, reports Amy Bach among dozens of defendants convicted in the case.
8: Amy Bach founded the nonprofit Feeding Our Future, which was at the center of a conspiracy to steal nearly $250 million from federal child nutrition programs through fraudulent reimbursement claims. Former Assistant U.S. Attorney Joe Thompson, who was lead prosecutor in the case, says the 42-year term is justified.
9: Well, it's a long sentence, and Amy Bach did everything she could to earn it. The judge found what we all knew, which was that Feeding Our Future was entirely fraudulent.
8: Bach is white, but the majority of her 78 co-defendants are Somali-American. Most are U.S. citizens, but President Donald Trump pointed to the fraud to justify his recent immigration enforcement operation here. For NPR News, I'm Matt Sepik in Minneapolis.
2: SpaceX says it may try again tomorrow. The private space company scrubbed a test launch set for today in Texas of a bigger version of the company's Starship. The countdown clock got within 30 seconds before the decision to scrub was made. A series of problems forced the delay as SpaceX prepares to go public in what could be the largest IPO ever. The premier of the Canadian province of Alberta, Danielle Smith, says voters will be asked this fall whether it's time to leave Canada. In a primetime address earlier tonight, though, Smith said the referendum will not trigger separation, but rather it would start the legal process toward a binding vote. She said her preference is to remain. This is NPR News.
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10: Thanks so much for joining us. Hope you can stay with us for a lot of great music ahead. Here's Harold Mayburn from Sets Done at Smoke in New York City. Eric Alexander's tribute to his boss and friend and mentor, the late Harold Mayburn, called the Iron Man.

tenor saxophonist Jorge Master, and that's from Jorge's CD, Tenor Time, a tribute to the tenor masters, Joe, among the several tenor masters featured here, or their music featured on this recording, people like Sonny Rollins and Sonny Stitt, Dexter Gordon, Hank Mobley, Wayne Shorter, and joining Jorge on this recording, Dave Stryker on guitar, Mitch Town on organ, and Dana Murray on drums. We have the Sextet New Faces up next from their recording Straightforward, and a tune by the vibraphonist we'll hear in this recording, Ben Gillis. It's called Vortex.

Vortex, the name of the tune from Ben Gillis, the vibraphonist in the group New Faces, the sextet on the album Straightforward, along with Ben on vibes, Josh Lawrence on trumpet, Roxy Koss on sax, Theo Hill, the pianist, with Peter Brendler on bass and Vinny Sparazza on drums. A lot more jazz ahead. Please stay with us. Dave Schwann here. Thank you for joining us.

Count Basie and Jamboree. Well, we heard guitarist Dave Stryker a little while ago with Jorge Nila. Here is Dave with the WDR Big Band, this band based in Cologne, Germany, and under the direction of Bob Mincer. Dave, Bob, and the band teamed up on the recording called Blue Soul. Here's Dave's tune called Came.

terrific collaboration between guitarist Dave Stryker and the WDR Big Band, Bob Minzer, the conductor and arranger of a tune by Dave Stryker, Came to Believe. It's from the recording Blue Soul. Soloing here, of course, Dave on guitar. That was Johann Horlin on alto sax and Hans Decker on drums. You're listening to Jazz with Dave Schwann and James Moody, a tribute to his friend Henry Mancini. This is from the recording Moody Plays Mancini and Charade.

Henry Mancini's Charade from James Moody. It's from the recording Moody Plays Mancini with James Moody on soprano sax, Gil Goldstein on keyboards. Gil did the arrangements on this recording. Todd Coleman on bass and Terry Lynn Carrington on drums. James relays an interesting story in the booklet notes to this recording about how he and Henry Mancini were at a tribute to Ella Fitzgerald back in 1992. And they were talking about not only how much Ella meant to them, but how much Henry's music meant to James, and thought it would be nice to make a recording of Henry Mancini's music. Well, they did. That's how it happened. Moody Plays Mancini. You're listening to Jazz with Dave Schwann. Our thanks once again for joining us. Here is Adam Schulman from his recording Full Tilt, his sextet with Mike Olmos on trumpet, Lyle Link is on alto with Patrick Wolf on tenor, John Watawa bass, and Evan Hughes on drums for Adam's Fantasy in D-flat.

The opening tune on Adam Schulman's recording Full Tilt, called Fantasy in D flat, inspired by music of Cedar Walton, actually, Cedar's Fantasy in D, also known as Ugetsu, when Cedar was with Art Blakey and the Jazz Messengers. We heard Adam here on piano, Mike Olmos on trumpet, Lyle Link alto, Patrick Wolf on tenor, John Watawa bass, and Evan Hughes on drums. Fantasy in D flat from Adam Schulman. We thank you so much for joining us this hour and hope you enjoyed all the great American music we call jazz. Dave Schwann finishing up with Ken Fowser from his recording Right on Time and Duck and Cover.

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1: Just like Beethoven's mastery of the symphony made other composers hesitate to follow in his footsteps, Haydn's mastery of the string quartet made Beethoven pause for quite a bit before diving into that end of the chamber music pool. And while he was working his way up to the string quartet, he stretched his wings with a series of string trios. He wrote three of them, each one more adventurous, more Beethovenian than the last. From APM, American Public Media, this is Performance Today. I'm Valerie Kaler. On the way, Beethoven's String Trio No. 3 in concert at Guarneri Hall in Chicago.
2: Live from NPR News, I'm Giles Snyder. Stephen Colbert is saying goodbye to late-night television. CBS began broadcasting his final show on the East Coast a short time ago. Fans lined up in the rain outside New York City's Ed Sullivan Theater today to bid Colbert farewell. They included Shalini Chabra, who also attended Colbert's first taping 11 years ago.
3: I'm just a big fan of his because I was here for his first show, and now I'm going to be seeing his final show. And it's an emotional time, but I wish him the best of luck.
2: Colbert's late-night rivals, including ABC's Jimmy Kimmel, airing reruns tonight. CBS cited financial reasons for the cancellation, but many Colbert fans say it's because of his criticism of President Trump. Secretary of State Marco Rubio heading to Sweden for a NATO foreign ministers meeting. NPR's Michelle Kellerman reports that before taking off, Rubio again expressed disappointment that some NATO countries did not let the U.S. military use their bases in the war against Iran.
4: Secretary Rubio says the reason why NATO is good for America is that it gives the United States bases in Europe to project power in the Middle East. So he says he needs to discuss this with his counterparts in a meeting in Sweden. Another big topic is the Strait of Hormuz and Iran's efforts to get money from tolls.
5: No one in the world is in favor of a tolling system. It can't happen. It would be unacceptable. It would make a diplomatic deal unfeasible if they were to continue to pursue that. So it's a threat to the world if they were trying to do that.
4: Asked about the diplomacy, Rubio says the U.S. is dealing with an Iranian system that is, in his words, a little fractured. Michelle Kellerman, NPR News, the State Department.
2: Federal law enforcement officials announced charges Thursday against 15 people in Minnesota for allegedly stealing more than $90 million in federal funds. Here's Minnesota Public Radio's Kyra Miles.
6: Charges included submitting bills for health care services never rendered and defrauding child care assistance programs and autism service centers. Federal officials say this is the largest autism fraud scheme ever charged by the Department of Justice. Colin McDonald, who leads the DOJ's National Fraud Enforcement Division, says this is the beginning of a renewed effort to eradicate fraud across the country.
7: Our cases today involve seven different state-managed Medicaid programs that have been systematically pilfered by fraudsters who treated Minnesota-run programs as their personal piggy bank.
6: The DOJ also announced a new expansion of the Healthcare Fraud Midwest Strike Force in Minnesota. They're hiring 15 more prosecutors. For NPR News, I'm Kyra Miles in St. Paul.
2: Also in Minnesota, the former leader of a nonprofit was sentenced Thursday to nearly 42 years in prison. Prosecutors say Amy Bach was at the center of a scheme to steal nearly $250 million in federal money during the COVID pandemic. This is NPR News. Senate Republicans have left Washington for the Memorial Day holiday recess amid a backlash to President Trump's $1.8 billion weaponization settlement fund that could grant money to January 6th rioters. Voting was abruptly called off Thursday on a roughly $70 billion bill to fund immigration enforcement agencies for 3 years. Trump had set a June 1st deadline for the measure, but Majority Leader John Thune told reporters a delayed vote is linked to the weaponization fund. The Democratic Republic of Congo's national soccer team has canceled a World Cup training camp. because of the Ebola outbreak in the country. Michael Colocchi reports a team is scheduled to play in Houston in the coming weeks.
8: The training camp, as well as a planned farewell event to fans that has also been cancelled, were due to take place in the country's capital, Kinshasa. The team will now undertake their World Cup preparations elsewhere. All of the team's players, as well as their coach, are based in other countries, with several of the players playing for French soccer teams. Some of the national team's officials are based in Congo. Following the recent Ebola outbreak, the U.S. Centers for Disease Control and Prevention has prohibited the entry of foreign nationals who have been in the Democratic Republic of Congo, Uganda, and South Sudan 21 days prior to their arrival in the U.S. The Congolese team is due to play Portugal in Houston next month in their opening World Cup match. For NPR News, I'm Michael Kaluki in Nairobi.
2: The regional financial markets in Asia advancing in Friday trading. Japan's Nikkei leading the way up more than 2% after Wall Street edged higher following a drop in oil prices. I'm Giles Snyder, NPR News.
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1: From APM, American Public Media, this is Performance Today. I'm Valerie Kaler. Glad to have you along for today's musical adventures and discoveries. Let's begin our tour of concert highlights in Chicago with music by a young Beethoven. He was in his late 20s when he wrote his Opus 9 string trios. And as it happens, two-thirds of this trio are former P.T. Young artists in residence. Cellist Tim Petrin joined us in 2017. Violist Jordan Bach was here in 2019. They're joined by violinist Elizabeth Fayette for the string trio in C minor by Beethoven.

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Beethoven was in his late 20s when he wrote that piece in Vienna, 1798 or so, string trio in C minor. We heard it from a concert at Guarneri Hall in Chicago. Elizabeth Fayette played violin, Jordan Bach viola, and Tim Petrin was the cellist. At the time of that concert, they were calling themselves Trio Ad Libitum. Ad libitum in music means freely or according to one's wishes. A musician might ad-lib the tempo, or maybe make a part of the melody in one section. Some musicians might choose to play a part or sit out. It's all up to choice. In a more general sense, though, ad libitum can be used to describe anything that happens as often or as infrequently as necessary or desired. So I find this trio's name incredibly appropriate. Trio Ad Libitum chose to play together officially for just a few months, and then they decided it had truly happened ad libitum, just as often as they felt necessary. They all went on their separate ways to pursue other creative ventures. No hard feelings. Coming up, the pen is mightier than the sword, and much more musical. A gendarme sets aside his weapon to compose a symphony.

Joseph Bologna, one of the first musicians of African descent to have a prominent role in European classical music. He was a central part of the music scene in Paris in the 1770s and 1780s, a great violinist, conductor, and composer. He was a master swordsman in the King's Guard and a good pal of Marie Antoinette. Because of those alliances with the monarchy, his music fell out of favor in France after the Revolution. Under Napoleon, his music was banned. Many of his manuscripts were destroyed. Recently, though, Joseph Bologna's work has started to spark the interest of musicians and scholars, and his music is finally getting played more and more in recent years. Joseph Bologna, Chevalier de Saint-Georges. Here is his Symphony No. 1 from a concert in Charleston, South Carolina. Jean Montez conducting the Color of Music Festival Virtuosi.

The Symphony No. 1 by Joseph Bologna, Chevalier de Saint-Georges. Music he wrote in Paris probably around 1780 or so. We heard it from a concert at the Color of Music Festival in Charleston, South Carolina. Jean Montez conducting the Color of Music Festival Virtuosi. Joseph Bologna, a man of many talents, one of the first musicians of African descent to have a prominent role in European classical music. Born in 1745 in the Caribbean on the French colony of Guadeloupe. His family moved to Paris when he was 7 years old, and young Joseph learned everything. He became a champion fencer and swordsman. He was a virtuoso violinist, conductor of one of the top orchestras in Paris. He was a knight in the King's Guard, a military commander, and a close friend of Marie Antoinette. On top of all that, a splendid composer as well. In a moment, the Brothers Johnston.

Sibling rivalry, it's not always a thing. Take the Williams sisters, who were always each other's number one fans, even when one sister's win came at the expense of the other. When Serena beat Venus in the 2002 French Open, Venus delightedly hopped off the podium, grabbed a camera, and joined the press photographers taking photos of her sister, the champion. Australian guitarists and brothers, Ziggy and Miles Johnston, have each other's backs, too. Each boy got a guitar when he turned 5, first Ziggy, then Miles, 2 years later. They took Suzuki lessons together, both went to the Juilliard School, but they found it didn't feel great to face each other in competitions. And as emerging artists, whenever one brother would get offered a solo gig, he'd ask, "Do you want a duo instead?" Unlike Venus and Serena, Ziggy and Miles have officially gone all in as duo partners. No competition, just all the fun of making music together as a package deal. Let's drop in on Ziggy and Miles having a little fun in concert in Clemson, South Carolina. They're playing a musical portrait of composer Chiquinha Gonzaga from the suite Retratos by Radames Natali.

one movement from a suite of musical portraits by Radames Niatali. We heard the suite played by Australian brothers Ziggy and Miles Johnston at Clemson University in Clemson, South Carolina. That concert, part of the Lillian and Robert Utzi Chamber Music Series. And about Ziggy's name. Yep, that's his real name on his birth certificate, and it is indeed a reference to David Bowie and his Ziggy Stardust persona. Ziggy's parents are big fans of David Bowie. It wasn't until Ziggy was 2 months old that they realized their son shared a birthday with his namesake as well. No spiders from Mars in concerts with Ziggy Johnston. He performs all over the world with his younger brother, Miles, as the Ziggy and Miles guitar duo. 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
1: From APM American Public Media, this is Performance Today. I'm Valerie Kaler. We usually think of 12 midnight as the witching hour, the time when fear lurks around every corner and breathes from the shadows. But 12 noon in the broad daylight? Usually not scary. Unless you've heard the old Slavic myth of Lady Midday, the noon witch. She is terrifying, and in the story, an unexpected encounter with her leads to terrible consequences for a mother and her child. Czech composer Antonín Dvořák used that tale as the inspiration for this piece, The Noonday Witch. It's on the way from a concert in Lucerne.
2: Live from NPR News, I'm Giles Snyder. Comic Stephen Colbert took the stage at New York City's Ed Sullivan Theater one last time Thursday night, joking that Pope Leo XIV canceled, and then introducing Paul McCartney as his final guest.
3: Who's going to be my last guest now?
4: Hey, Steve, what about me?
2: McCartney presented Colbert with a photo of the Beatles on the same stage where the band made its U.S. television debut. CBS canceled the late show, citing financial reasons. Many of Colbert's fans say it's because of his criticism of President Trump. President Trump wanted Congress to pass funding for Immigration and Customs Enforcement and Border Patrol by June 1st. Then he started pushing for taxpayer money for his White House ballroom project and created a nearly $1.8 billion fund that may grant money to January 6 rioters. Things fell apart. Now Congress leaving town for a week-long recess, and NPR's Eric McDaniel has more.
5: Asked about President Trump's fund that he says will pay reparations to folks unjustly persecuted by the government, Senator Lisa Murkowski, Republican of Alaska, had this to say.
6: I don't like it.
5: Here's Senate Republican Majority Leader John Thune on the same issue.
7: I think that there are and will be and continue to be a lot of questions around that the administration is going to have to answer.
5: Thune said the fund concerns are linked to why these votes are delayed. Republicans were all set to pass 3 years of funding for immigration enforcement. They control both chambers of Congress, albeit with narrow margins. But when those slim majorities come up against controversial policies, the math stops working. Eric McDaniel, NPR News, Washington.
2: California Governor Gavin Newsom signed an executive order Thursday directing state agencies to draft new protections for workers displaced by artificial intelligence. As Rachel Miro reports from member station KQED, this news drops one day after Meta announced that it's laying off about 8,000 people because of AI.
8: The order calls for exploring expanded unemployment insurance, job retraining programs, and what Newsom calls universal basic capital, giving all California residents a stake in assets like corporate stocks or wealth funds. In a statement, the governor said this moment demands California reimagine, quote, how we work, how we govern, how we prepare people for the future. Labor leaders say the real test will come when agencies report back with actual policy recommendations and whether the governor is willing to sign them into law. For NPR News, I'm Rachel Miro.
2: Meta has settled a social media addiction case brought by a rural school district in Kentucky. The case brought by the Breathitt County School District is among many lawsuits brought by school districts across the country that are seeking compensation for costs they say they incurred dealing with children's social media addiction and mental health harms. It had been set to go to trial next month. You're listening to NPR News. Secretary of State Marco Rubio says the Trump administration wants to resolve differences with Cuba peacefully, but he told reporters Thursday that he is doubtful the U.S. can reach a diplomatic resolution with the island's current government. Rubio's remarks came a day after the Justice Department announced an indictment against former Cuban President Raul Castro. Democratic National Committee Chair Ken Martin has released a study of the party's performance in the 2024 presidential campaign. His decision on Thursday followed intense internal pressure from Democrats who had publicly demanded the release of the 192-page report. It was concluded in December. Government weather forecasters expect 8 to 14 named storms will form in the Atlantic this hurricane season. NPR's Rebecca Hersher reports that's a slightly smaller number than average.
0: The main reason for the relatively small number of storms is El Niño, the cyclic weather pattern that makes it harder for hurricanes to form in the Atlantic. But that doesn't mean people in hurricane-prone parts of the U.S. can rest easy, says Neil Jacobs, who leads the National Oceanic and Atmospheric Administration.
6: Even though we're expecting a below-average season in the Atlantic, it's very important to understand that it only takes one. We have had Category 5s make landfall in the past during below-average seasons.
0: And he says it's not just people on the coast who are at risk. Hurricanes and tropical storms have caused deadly flooding thousands of miles inland. Rebecca Hersher, NPR News.
2: The Atlantic hurricane season begins June 1st. This is NPR News.
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1: From APM, American Public Media, this is Performance Today, taking you to concerts around the world. I'm Valerie Kaler. On the way this hour, a highlight from a faculty recital at the Manhattan School of Music and a not-for-kids folktale brought to gruesome life by Antony Dvorak. Right now, a little dance, Pequeña Charda. Pedro Iturralde was a talented woodwind player and composer. His claim to fame was pioneering what became known as flamenco jazz, mixing traditional Spanish music with jazz. He was 20 years old when he wrote this dance for sax and piano. This performance of an arrangement for four saxophones comes from the Cirrus Quartet in concert at Dendrinos Chapel and Recital Hall in Interlochen, Michigan. They started their concert with this piece, walked out to applause, and launched into Pequeña Charda by Pedro Iturralde.

A csárdás is a Hungarian dance that alternates between slow and lyrical, fast and intense. We heard Pequeña csárdás, a little csárdás, written by the father of flamenco jazz, Spanish composer Pedro Iturralde. The Cirrus Quartet gave that performance as part of the Interlochen Presents series at Dendrinos Recital Hall in Interlochen, Michigan. Hey, are you sleeping? Are you sleeping? There's no sleeping in chamber music. A wake-up call from Adolphus Hailstork coming up next on APM's Performance Today.

Illustrious American composer Adolphus Hale Storck celebrates his 85th birthday this year. Among his compositions, quite a few works written in response to difficult or violent moments in history. Hale Storck says, as a composer, he hopes he can encourage people to contemplate the subject at hand. And he adds, quote, "Music is comforting for some, and for other people, it's awakening. I have no interest in lulling people to sleep." Here's a piece from 1985, his piano trio, a piece that opens with a lament in remembrance of the Jewish Holocaust. Daniel Epstein is at the piano, Xiao Wang playing the violin, and Ben Larson on cello. They gave this concert at the Manhattan School of Music in New York City. The Piano Trio by Adolphus Hale Storck.

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American composer Adolphus Hailstork wrote that piano trio in 1985. We heard it from a faculty recital at the Manhattan School of Music in New York City. Daniel Epstein at the piano, Zhao Wang played violin, and Ben Larson was the cellist. Adolphus Hailstork says he hopes, after listening to his works and thinking about the music, audience members feel a determination to make a better culture. American composer Adolphus Hailstork. In a moment, a frazzled mom, a misbehaving child, and what was supposed to be an empty threat. A fairy tale with zero happily ever after ahead. 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

0: In Antonín Dvořák's musical telling of a Czech folktale, Lady Midday, or as he called it, the Noonday Witch, he gives each scene, each mood, each character its own melodic theme. He sets the scene with a jaunty, cheerful summer day. Mom's doing some chores and her young son is playing. And then he starts misbehaving. Shrieking, maybe? His mom says, "Pipe down or the noon witch is gonna get ya." He's quiet for a bit, and then he gets even more rambunctious. A full-on tantrum. Mom scolds him again. Then, to her great horror, the Noon Witch actually shows up. A dark shadow emerging from a cloud of mist. And then a frantic chase. At the end of the chase, we hear 12 bells striking noon. Dad arrives home for lunch and starts playfully calling out for his son and wife.
1: Hello!
0: He gets more and more frantic, searching desperately. And then, he sees them, looking tranquil, mom apparently asleep, holding the boy in her arms. But that relief is short-lived as he realizes that while trying to protect the boy, mom has inadvertently smothered him to death. A dark story about when empty threats become horrific reality. The Noonday Witch by Antonín Dvořák.

We normally think of 12 o'clock midnight as the witching hour, that scary time where evil lurks around every corner and shadows whisper our darkest fears. But 12 noon, in broad daylight, usually not so scary, unless you're familiar with the Slavic myth of Lady Midday. A mother tries to get her whinging child to behave by threatening him with the boogeyman, or in this case, the boogeywoman. She discovers too late that the witch is real, and the consequences are terrifying. Antonín Dvořák was inspired by the myth of Lady Midday when he wrote that symphonic poem, The Noon Witch. André Orozco Estrada led that performance of the Lucerne Festival Orchestra at the Lucerne Festival in Switzerland.

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1: In the 1790s, Austrian composer Franz Joseph Haydn made two trips to London. Travel that resulted in two commissions. His celebrated sets of London symphonies. This is part of the second set. Some of those symphonies have really cute nicknames like The Surprise, The Miracle. Each name, of course, describing a small part of the symphony. This one has a name. What do you think it is? I'll share its name and have it for you in full in about 30 minutes or so. I'm Melanie Renata. I'm so glad you're here. This is Music Through the Night.

Have you ever heard someone humming or whistling a tune, and you know it, but you just can't quite place it? Well, to composer Carlos Guastavino, that's exactly what he considered to be success in the world of musical composition. He wanted to hear people whistling his tunes, and this work from him has a couple of those earworms. You might find yourself humming it later today. It's his 3 Argentinian Cantilenas en Finale. Here's the Camerata Bariloche.

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1: A work that takes you dancing in a field of flowers. Samuel Coleridge Taylor's Romance of the Prairie Lilies. Performed by the RTE Concert Orchestra. Adrian Leeper at the podium.

No surprise that type of work is referred to as a dream poem. Fever dream poem, if you ask me. Samuel Coleridge Taylor's Romance of the Prairie Lilies, the RTE Concert Orchestra performing. I'm Melanie Renata with one of the last symphonies from the father of the symphony just around the corner. 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

Once upon a time, Franz Joseph Haydn heard his music played by an orchestra much larger than he'd ever heard it before. 300 London musicians got him hooked on that large scale sound. He wrote for that sort of performance for his 101st symphony, and audiences loved it, of course. It's known as the clock, due to the ticking rhythm in the second movement. Here it's performed by a smaller orchestra, only about 50 musicians or so. It's the Austro-Hungarian Haydn Orchestra.

The charming and elegant symphony number 101 in D major by Haydn, known as The Clock. Adam Fischer at the podium there conducting the Austro-Hungarian Haydn Orchestra.

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1: Felix Mendelssohn was 17 when he wrote his first string quintet, and the fingerprints of a musical genius were everywhere. A young man obsessed with Shakespeare, steeped in Bach, and constantly surrounded by poets and philosophers at his family's home, the kid was cultured from the get-go. This work carries that energy. But after a dear friend and mentor of Mendy's died, it opened up an emotional world for him, and he reopened the score for this work and revised the four fast movements to carry something a little deeper. You'll feel the grief pour in and the sunshine lift you right back out of it later this hour. I'm Melanie Renata. This is Music Through the Night.

A smattering of sounds of grief begin this hour. First with a piece here of English Renaissance music, which was at times sort of filled with these sorts of elegies. This is Lord of Salisbury, Pavon, and Galliard by Orlando Gibbons.

That work is so old. How old is it? It's so old that it is part of the first printed collection of keyboard music in England. Lord of Salisbury, Pavon, and Galliard by Orlando Gibbons, pianist Stuart Goodyear performing. 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I'm Melanie Renata, glad to have you here for some music through the night. You start off slowly wandering through the damp wilderness, and then some gorgeous views here in Johan Svedson's Norwegian Rhapsody No. 4, the South Jutland Symphony, performing.

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You go on a journey under the stars with this work. A hike through a musical atmosphere. A piece called The Abbey Wood Trail. Composed and performed for you here by the incredible Dale Cavanaugh.

just so pleasant. Guitarist and composer Dale Kavanagh with her work Abbey Wood Trail. If you liked the sounds of that, chances are you'll like our guitar stream at our website, earclassical.org. If you want company with Ear Classical, well, that's why I'm here. Hi, I'm Melanie Renata. You're listening to Music Through the Night. And this work is a blend of youthful joy with moments of grief-filled realization of the brevity of life. Mendelssohn's First String Quintet in A Major.

pain and passion blended into that string quintet. Felix Mendelssohn's first in A major, his opus 18, House Music, performing.

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1: Beethoven was not really a modest man, especially when it came to the piano. When he performed his music, he made sure everyone in the room knew who exactly was sitting at the keyboard. And yet, inside this fiercely competitive spirit, something warm and generous poured out. A piece so bright, so full of life, that audiences gave it a nickname Beethoven himself never chose, never disputed. Sometimes a piece of music simply tells you exactly what.

it is. It's spring. His fifth violin sonata in F, and it's on the way. I'm Melanie Renata. This is Music Through the Night. Imagine stepping onto the podium for your first major performance, having had zero rehearsal. That's exactly what a young Richard Strauss did in 1884 when he conducted the premiere of this. His Suite for 13 wind instruments in B-flat major, a moment he had no idea would be the moment that launched his career. Here's the Netherlands Wind Ensemble.

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quite the peppy piece that some say is the piece that effectively jump-started the career of composer Richard Strauss. It's his suite for 13 wind instruments in B-flat major, his Opus 4, Edo de Wart, conducting the Netherlands Wind Ensemble. I'm Melanie Renata with a bit of a song to lure you into the depths of the ocean in just a minute. You're listening to Music Through the Night.

In Greek mythology, a siren's song lures sailors into the dangers of the sea. And that was the idea behind this pretty work by Lily Boulanger, Les Sirènes.

You may know the name Boulanger because of the legendary teacher Nadia Boulanger, but her little sister Lily had her own unforgettable musical voice. That was one of her works, Les Sirènes, the New London Chamber Choir performing. I'm Melanie Renata. This is Music Through the Night. Thank you for being here. Beethoven wrote his fifth violin sonata in 1801, and nobody named it until much later. Once you hear it, you'll totally understand. This is the bright and bouncy Spring Sonata, his Opus 24.

a beautiful, vibrant conversation between violinist Anand Zufi Mutter and pianist Lambert Orcus. The Spring Sonata, Beethoven's Violin Sonata No. 5 in F major.

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1: In World War I, in a German internment camp, the ugliest and unlikeliest of places, is exactly where composer Edgar Bengtsson found creativity. In the 4 years he spent as a prisoner of war, Bengtsson was placed in charge of all of the music at the prison camp. He found a way to transform that unspeakable tragedy into harmony. With his fellow musicians at his side, he created works that spoke to the enduring spirit of hope and humanity, and this is one of those pieces. It's coming up. I'm Melanie Renata. Please stay with me.

0: Live from NPR News in Washington, I'm Windsor Johnston. Congress has left town for a week-long recess without passing President Trump's immigration funding plan. Republicans have been pushing for taxpayer money for Trump's ballroom project. The package also includes a nearly $1.8 billion fund that could compensate people the president says were targeted by the government, including January 6 rioters. NPR's Eric McDaniel has more.
1: Asked about President Trump's fund that he says will pay reparations to folks unjustly persecuted by the government, Senator Lisa Murkowski, Republican of Alaska, had this to say.
2: I don't like it.
1: Here's Senate Republican Majority Leader John Thune on the same issue.
3: I think that there are and will be continue to be a lot of questions around that the administration is going to have to answer.
1: Thune said the fund concerns are linked to why these votes are delayed. Republicans were all set to pass 3 years of funding for immigration enforcement. They control both chambers of Congress, albeit with narrow margins. But when those slim majorities come up against controversial policies, the math stops working. Eric McDaniel, NPR News, Washington.
0: Stephen Colbert signed off from The Late Show last night with an emotional farewell after more than a decade behind the desk. The final show featured surprise appearances from fellow late-night hosts, actors, and musicians, including Paul McCartney, who called out from backstage during the show.
4: Who's going to be my last guest now?
5: Hey, Steve, what about me?
0: During his closing monologue, the late-night host thanked his viewers.
6: Tonight is our final broadcast from the Ed Sullivan Theater, where... No, we were lucky enough to be here for the last 11 years.
5: Yes.
6: All right, that was... Can't take this for granted.
0: CBS says the decision to cancel the show was financial, though Colbert and others have publicly questioned whether politics also played a role. For the first time, a Planned Parenthood organization is prescribing abortion medication for patients who are not pregnant. NPR's Selena Simmons-Duffin reports the service allows patients to have the medications at home.
7: The new service is called Just In Case Abortion Pills, and it's being offered by Planned Parenthood Great Northwest, Hawaii, Alaska, Indiana, and Kentucky. Rebecca Gibran is the CEO.
8: As evidence supporting this model of care has continued to grow, and with supportive policy environments in Washington and in Hawaii, this really is the right time for us to step into this space.
7: The service is available to residents of Washington and Hawaii. They can get it via telehealth or in person at 16 health centers. Demand for getting abortion medication to have on hand spikes when abortion restrictions are in the news. Selena Simmons-Duffin, NPR News.
0: This is NPR. NASCAR driver Kyle Busch has died at the age of 41. He was a two-time Cup Series champion and won more races than any driver across NASCAR's three national series. No cause of death was released. Earlier this week, Busch's family said he had been hospitalized with what they described as a severe illness. The window is closing for registering to vote in this year's primary elections in some parts of the country. NPR's Hansi Lo Wang reports.
9: Today is Oklahoma's voter registration deadline for the state's June 16th primary. Eligible voters in Oklahoma have only hours left to sign up online or in person or get their mail-in application postmarked. If you are registering by mail, the U.S. Postal Service recommends that you go to a post office and ask for a free manual postmark at the counter. In Washington, D.C., eligible voters have until Tuesday to get in their mail-in application or to register online. But D.C. voters still have time to register in person during early voting and on the day of D.C.'s primary on June 16th. If you've already registered to vote, you may want to go to your election official's website and check your status. Eligible voters can sometimes be removed from lists, especially if they move, change their name, or haven't voted in a while. Hansi Lo Wang, NPR News.
0: Some New York City residents will soon have a shot at discounted tickets to the summer's World Cup. The city is planning to offer 1,000 tickets priced at $50 each for matches being played at MetLife Stadium in New Jersey, excluding the final. City officials say safeguards will be put into place to make sure the tickets go to New York City residents and are not resold on the secondary market. This is NPR News.
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0: I'm Melanie Renata. So glad to be with you as your day begins. Even if you're a fellow third shifter, hey, the shift is waning, yes, but the day is on the horizon. Happy Friday. The life of British composer Edgar Bainton was a series of remarkable turns, from a childhood piano prodigy to a wartime detainee. He wrote this work while detained as a prisoner of war. It's a proclamation of the resilience of the human spirit. It's three pieces for orchestra.

the BBC Philharmonic with the work written when all hope seemed lost, A Glimmer of Light from the Tragedy of War, three pieces for orchestra by Edgar Bainton. I'm Melanie Renata, and that light just gets brighter and brighter and even more joyful here. The third string quartet in C by Chevalier de Saint-Georges. Here's the Arabella String Quartet.

A bit of a get up and go in that string quartet number 3 in C major by Chevalier de St. George, the Arabella String Quartet performing. I'm Melanie Renata, and you'll want to get ready for something pretty grand in just a moment.

Full From All is a five-act play that flopped the music. For five acts, Georges Bizet wrote 27 different numbers. Critics claimed it had far too many overtures. Well, Bizet made lemons out of lemonade and squeezed two sweets out of that play. This is his second suite from The Girl from Arles. Here's the Berlin Philharmonic.

The Berlin Philharmonic with a shot of musical caffeine. The girl from Arl Suite No. 2 from Bizet. I'm Melanie Renata, and you can take a moment to catch your breath. Some free-flowing water music just ahead.

George Friedrich Handel's Water Music was originally performed at a royal river party where crowds tried to catch a listen from barges and boats. Well, you don't have to fight for room to experience it at all here. The English Chamber Orchestra performing it for you. Well, performing the Water Music Suite No. 3 in G. John Elliott Gardiner at the podium.

music that was a hit on stage and on the Thames. George Frideric Handel's Water Music Suite No. 3 in G, John Elliott Gardiner conducting the English Baroque Soloists.

0: On this Memorial Day weekend, you'll hear a gorgeous 17th century choral setting called Eternal Light, some contemplative music by a composer who joined the military to serve his royal patron and lost his life in a battle, and heroic marches for trumpet and organ. It's on Sunday Baroque this Memorial Day weekend.
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3: What would you guess is humanity's oldest instrument? 30 years ago, an old archaeological site in Slovenia, the femur bone of a cave bear was uncovered, roughly 50,000 years old. And it pretty convincingly resembled what would be an early version of the flute. It's now known as the Neanderthal flute. The flute being tied to our species' beginnings. That's just a little cool tidbit, don't you think? The flute shines in this concerto. In just a bit, I'm Melanie Renata. Please, stay with me.
4: Live from NPR News in Washington, I'm Corva Coleman. Congress has left for its Memorial Day recess. The Senate left without passing President Trump's top priority, funding an immigration enforcement bill. But Trump has fresh demands, including $1 billion for his ballroom. The other issue is a nearly $2 billion fund announced this week. NPR's Barbara Sprunt says it is supposed to give money to people who say they were targeted by the Justice Department.
5: That could include funding the people who ransacked the Capitol and attacked police on January 6th. There were a number of Republican senators who right out of the gate said they were blindsided by this. Of course, this is money that hasn't been appropriated by Congress. And enough Senate Republicans were alarmed over the plan and wanted to address it before they passed this immigration funding.
4: NPR's Barbara Sprunt reporting. The House has left two, but House Republicans called off a vote last night on a measure limiting Trump's war powers in Iran. GOP House leaders did not have enough votes to defeat that measure. Under U.S. pressure, the Palestinian ambassador to the United Nations has withdrawn his bid for vice president of the General Assembly. NPR's Daniel Estrin reports from Tel Aviv.
6: Palestinian UN Ambassador Riyad Mansour dropped out of the race for General Assembly president in February under U.S. pressure. Now he's dropped out of the race for General Assembly vice president, too. A State Department cable said Mansour accuses Israel of genocide in Gaza, and a leadership role would give him a, quote, bully pulpit. The U.S. also threatened to revoke Palestinian diplomats' visas if he didn't withdraw. The U.N. says Lebanon will run for the position instead. A person familiar with the matter, not authorized to speak publicly, tells NPR the Palestinians now pledge not to run for the position for 2 more years. That might be a reference to waiting out President Trump's term in office. Daniel Estrin, NPR News, Tel Aviv.
4: Retailer Walmart says it will likely put its tariff refunds toward lowering store prices. Shoppers continue to face rising costs due to the war with Iran. NPR's Alina Selyuk reports the price of gas has jumped more than 50 cents a gallon in the past month.
7: The Supreme Court forced the U.S. government to refund most of President Trump's tariffs from last year, and those payments began trickling out last week. And Walmart is now the largest company to say it might spend that money on lowering prices. Executives say right now that might bring the best return on investment. While higher income shoppers are still spending confidently, according to big retail chains, including Home Depot, everyone is looking for deals, which is often what brings them to Walmart. And lower income folks are strained. Walmart executives say in recent weeks at their gas stations, the number of gallons that people fill up dipped below 10 for the first time in 4 years, which they see as an indication of stress. Alina Selyuk, NPR News.
4: This is NPR. The state of Tennessee attempted to conduct an execution yesterday and failed. Authorities were attempting to put convicted murderer Tony Carruthers to death by lethal injection, but executioners were unable to establish an IV line after an hour of trying. Tennessee Governor Bill Lee says the state won't attempt the execution again for at least a year. The National Oceanic and Atmospheric Administration released its hurricane forecast. NOAA is predicting a below-average number of storms for this Atlantic hurricane season. From Houston Public Media, Kyle McLennigan reports.
2: Hurricane season officially begins June 1st, and NOAA is predicting 8 to 14 named storms in the Atlantic this season. Of those, NOAA is forecasting 3 to 6 hurricanes and 1 to 3 major hurricanes, meaning above Category 3 storms with winds at or above 111 miles per hour. NOAA Administrator Neil Jacobs says a below-average prediction does not guarantee a hurricane-free season.
8: It's very important to understand that it only takes one. We have had Category 5s make landfall in the past during below-average seasons.
2: NOAA is predicting 1 to 22 named storms in the eastern Pacific and 15 to 13 tropical storms in the central Pacific. For NPR News, I'm Kyle McLennigan in Houston.
4: The San Francisco Symphony has selected its next music director. Elin Chan will become the first woman to lead the orchestra, succeeding Esa-Pekka Salonen. She will take over the role in fall of next year full-time and launch a six-year term. This is NPR.
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3: A very good morning to you, my friend. It is 6 past the hour. I'm Melanie Renata. Happy Friday. Let us step joyfully into this day. A sweet blink and you'll miss it moment here. It's called Love's Joy by 20th century composer Fritz Kreisler.

Violinist Kyung-wha Chung weaving through the notes of pianist Philip Moll for Love's Joy by Fritz Kreisler. I'm Melanie Renata. I'm so glad you're here. Thanks for sharing some time and space with me. This piece of music is going to serve up a twittering spring vibe. Belgian flutist Barthold Quicken playing alongside Tafel Music. He plays historical instruments and focuses on Baroque music. Here, however, he dips a little into the classical era. A flute concerto in G major by Carl Stamitz.

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The flute, an instrument that started its life as a femur bone of a bear. Just a little tidbit out of nowhere for you. Flutist Bartold Kuyken and Tafel Musik with the Flute Concerto in G by Carl Stamitz. I'm Melanie Renata. Go ahead, settle in. There's the sway of a lullaby in just a minute.

like waltzing through the morning clouds. Harpist Katrine Finch and Sinfonia Gimri with Lullaby for Peggy by John Rutter. John Rutter there conducting. You step now into a musical world that's a swirl of Respighi's early 20th century skill, mixed with his love, of course, for 16th and 17th century sounds. Blended together, you get his set of three suites called Ancient Airs and Dances. This is the third one, performed by the Orpheus Chamber Orchestra.

born from music meant for the lute. The Orpheus Chamber Orchestra with Respighi's Ancient Airs and Dances Suite Number 3. I'm Melanie Renata, and as you're born into another day, a piece to put a pep in your step in just a tick.

This work was written to honor a bunch of authors and journalists, and that's really the only reason Johann Strauss Jr. gave it the cheeky name Morning Papers Waltz. It's shared with you here by the Vienna Johann Strauss Orchestra.

0: Well, maybe it is that time to get up and read your morning paper. The morning paper's Waltz by Johann Strauss Jr., the Vienna Johann Strauss Orchestra performing. I'm Melanie Renata. Thanks for sharing some time and space with me this morning. Be good to yourself today, and be good to your neighbor too, okay?
1: 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Anna Perozzi stars as the fierce Chinese princess, opposite Brian Jade as the mysterious Prince Khalaf. They're joined by Angel Blue and John Relier, with Oksana Leniv conducting. 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
4: 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We'll also explore Vittorio Giannini's Symphony No. 3 for Winds and celebrate the birthday of Jean Francaix. 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
1: Live from NPR News in Washington, I'm Korva Coleman. The Democratic National Committee released its report into why Democrats lost the White House in 2024. This has been called an autopsy, and Democrats wanted to see what lessons could be taken for upcoming elections. The review has been ready for months, but it was only released yesterday. NPR's Stephen Fowler reports the Democratic report raises many more questions than it answers.
2: The report as delivered was incomplete, full of incorrect claims that were also impossible to verify, but the DNC said that they would put it out anyway, and put it out they did. All 192 pages, each one stamped with a disclaimer that the DNC was not provided with, quote, the underlying sourcing, interviews, or supporting data for many of the assertions contained herein. And in what is a fitting metaphor, there literally is no conclusion included.
1: NPR's Stephen Fowler reporting. China's foreign ministry says it firmly opposes U.S. arms sales to Taiwan. The statement comes as a senior U.S. official says arms sales to the Democratic Island have been paused due to the war with Iran. From Taipei, Jan Kamisen Brumby has more.
3: Acting Navy Secretary Hong Kao said Washington was pausing arms sales to, quote, make sure we have the munitions we need for epic fury, referencing the U.S. operation against Iran. The decision on whether to approve the package would ultimately be made by Defense Secretary Pete Hegseth and Secretary of State Marco Rubio, he added. The statement comes after President Trump referred to arms sales to Taiwan as a, quote, good negotiating chip. Taiwan's presidential office today said it has not yet received information about adjustments to U.S. arms sales. China's foreign ministry says it firmly opposes U.S. arms sales to the island. For NPR News, I'm Jan Kamenzin-Brumby in Taipei.
1: The indictment against Cuba's former president, Raul Castro, is an escalation of the Trump administration's pressure campaign against that island government. NPR's Franco Ordonez reports it's drawing comparisons to similar moves made against Venezuela that led to military action.
4: Ever since U.S. forces captured then-Venezuelan President Nicolas Maduro in January, President Trump has been threatening military action against Cuba. Emily Mandrela, a former Deputy Assistant Secretary of State covering Cuba, told me the indictment fits into a pattern of events that have echoes of that operation against the Venezuelan leader.
5: It's hard to understand exactly what the consequence of this indictment could be unless you look to Venezuela and the predicate for in U.S. military action in early January.
4: She says the comparisons also include increased surveillance, high-level meetings between the two countries, and a buildup of military assets. A U.S. aircraft carrier arrived in the Caribbean Sea this week. Franco Ordonez, NPR News.
1: You're listening to NPR News from Washington. President Trump says he will deploy 5,000 more U.S. troops to Poland. He's apparently reversing some of his moves to cut the presence of American troops in Europe. Trump wrote online suggesting the deployment is linked to last year's election of Poland's conservative nationalist president. The next person who scans your luggage at the airport might not be a federal worker. The Trump administration wants private companies to play a bigger role in airport security than they have in decades. NPR's Bill Chappell has more.
6: The Transportation Security Administration, or TSA, says it plans to announce the first 2 to 3 airports in its new Gold Plus program later this year. The voluntary program expands on a system that currently lets around 20 airports use private contractors rather than federal officers. They include San Francisco and Kansas City. TSA would maintain oversight at airports that join the Gold Plus program, but private companies would gain more control over the equipment. TSA wants to move toward a future where AI improves screening imagery and gives travelers accurate wait times for checkpoints. But a union representing federal workers says privatizing security would take thousands of jobs away from officers who've been keeping air passengers safe. Bill Chappell, NPR News.
1: NASCAR Cup Series champion Kyle Busch has died suddenly, according to his racing team. He was 41 years old, and the racing team statement says he had been hospitalized with a severe illness. Busch had just won a race last week in Delaware. Kyle Busch had raced for more than 20 years and won 63 NASCAR Cup races. I'm Korva Coleman, NPR News.
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0: George Gershwin was once nestled up at a grand Hollywood hotel when he was commissioned to craft this music you're about to hear. It was a sequence for the latest Fred Astaire and Ginger Rogers cinematic outing. He delivered a miniature that captured everyone's favorite phenomenon. You, a puppy, and the fight to go left as that puppy tries to pull you right. Leonard Slatkin leads the St. Louis Symphony Orchestra in Gershwin's classic known as Walking the Dog.

Nothing like taking a quick walk around the block with a headstrong puppy. The St. Louis Symphony and Leonard Slatkin with George Gershwin's Walking the Dog. Brahms's music tends to be weighty. You might even call it intellectual. But his first serenade is way more lighthearted. Here's a movement from his first serenade that balances a nod to his musical heroes, Haydn and Beethoven, with a move away from his usual weighty mood. Bernard Haitink leads the Royal Concertgebouw Orchestra.

the Royal Concertgebouw Orchestra and Bernhard Haitink with the Rondo from Brahms' Serenade No. 1. Straight ahead, you'll hear a march from Gustav Holst.

Gustav Holst was a big believer and a champion of the local ensemble. He crafted this next piece as a challenge for a national brass band competition. The opening march captures the soul of British folk song with a little modern drive to it. Eugene Corcoran leads the North Texas Wind Symphony. 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

Sir Charles Mackerras and the Prague Chamber Orchestra with the opening movement from Mozart's Jupiter Symphony. Coming up, you'll hear an operatic fantasy on four hands and then a sunny Italian concerto for the classical guitar. You stay right there.

Giuseppe Martucci lived for just the massive emotional scale of the opera house. Yet he chose to take that energy and channel it through the intimate lens of the keyboard. In this Fantasia, he takes little bits from Verdi's Un ballo in maschera and transforms them into some next level dialogue forehands. Here's pianist Pietro Spada and Giorgio Cozzolino. This is Martucci's Fantasia on Un ballo in maschera.

pianists Pietro Spada and Giorgio Cozzolino with Martucci's Fantasia on un ballo in maschera. I'll close the hour out with the final movement from Mario Castelnuovo Tedesco's Guitar Concerto No. 1.

0: guitarist Eduardo Fernandez and the English Chamber Orchestra with the third movement of Tedesco's Guitar Concerto No. 1.
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1: Live from NPR News in Washington, I'm Korva Coleman. President Trump says the U.S. military will deploy an additional 5,000 troops to Poland. NPR's Rob Schmitz reports from Berlin. It's an apparent reversal of U.S. moves to reduce the presence of American forces in Europe.
2: President Trump made the announcement in a social media post, suggesting the troop deployment is connected to the election last year of nationalist President Karol Nawrocki. His announcement came shortly after his administration abruptly canceled a military training exercise in Poland, later saying it had only been delayed. And it comes weeks after his administration said it would withdraw 5,000 troops from Germany. Polish President Nawrocki, who was elected in June of 2025 with the support of the populist Law and Justice Party, has aligned with the Trump administration since taking office. Rob Schmitz, NPR News. Berlin.
1: Congress has left early for its Memorial Day recess. They'll be away for a week. They left without meeting the June 1st deadline set by President Trump. He wanted them to pass funding for immigration enforcement that would last for 3 years. NPR's Barbara Sprunt reports.
3: The immigration bill appeared to be on a glide path this week, but the White House's announcement of an anti-weaponization fund derailed that. The fund is aimed at giving money to people who allege they've been wronged by the government and could include funding for the people who broke into the Capitol and attacked law enforcement on January 6. Enough Senate Republicans were alarmed over the plan and want to address it before passing immigration funding. It's another sign of growing tension between Republicans in Congress and the White House, and comes on the heels of President Trump working to oust Republican incumbents. Barbara Sprunt, NPR News, Washington.
1: Last night, comedian Stephen Colbert ended the late-night show he hosted for nearly 11 years. NPR's Mandalay Del Barco reports on how he said farewell to the highly rated program CBS canceled, claiming financial reasons.
4: For his finale, Stephen Colbert was joined by his mentor, Jon Stewart, host of The Daily Show, and by his TV friends, John Oliver, Seth Meyers, and the Jimmys, Fallon and Kimmel.
5: We came to say we're going to miss you. Late night is not going to be the same without you.
6: Yeah. Without you, where will Americans turn to see a middle-aged white man make jokes about the news?
4: Colbert also sang with his surprise guest, former Beatle, Paul McCartney. And in the end, Colbert and McCartney switched off the lights of the Ed Sullivan Theater, where the Beatles debuted in America in 1964, and where the Late Show franchise broadcast for nearly 33 years. Finally, through visual effects, Colbert's show and the entire theater were sucked into a giant intergalactic wormhole. Mandalay Del Barco, NPR News.
1: You're listening to NPR News from Washington. The World Health Organization is tracking the Ebola outbreak in Eastern Democratic Republic of Congo. Director General Dr. Tedros Adhanom Ghebreyesus says 82 cases have been confirmed, with 7 confirmed deaths. But he says the epidemic is much larger than that. Nearly 750 cases are suspected. The WHO is sending more medical teams to the region. But the Eastern DRC is also the scene of fighting between rebels and government forces that's been going on for years. California Governor Gavin Newsom has signed an executive order to help protect workers from artificial intelligence. NPR's John Ruwitch has more.
7: The forecasts can be dire when it comes to the effect of AI on jobs, and it's something a lot of people are worried about, according to polls. Newsom's executive order directs the state to dig into the issue. Within a half a year, for instance, the Labor and Workforce Department must submit a review of policies and practices that provide workers with a safety net. It also has to come up with a plan for expanding enrollment in employment insurance and make recommendations for how to boost worker training. Newsom directed part of the government to team up with the University of California and Stanford to develop ways to help AI advance the public good and address problems facing society. Newsom says California has led the way on innovation, and now it needs to reimagine work, governance, and how people prepare for the future. John Ruwitch, NPR News.
1: SpaceX says it will try again late this afternoon to launch its mammoth Starship rocket into space. A launch attempt from southern Texas was scrubbed yesterday just 40 seconds before liftoff. Managers cited a technical issue. This is NPR.
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0: The Baroque era in France was defined by aristocratic poise. You would hear brief dances that were composed, honestly, just to mirror court life. Jean-François Dandreau offers exactly that kind of structure in this rondo you're about to hear. Here's that rondo performed by the Stuttgart Brass Quartet.

The Stuttgart Brass Quartet with Jean-François Dandrieu's Rondeau. Claude Debussy wanted his nocturnes to capture the fluid textures of light and atmosphere rather than any rigid musical narrative. In Fêtes or Festivals, he painted a picture of a nighttime carnival. That sounds like fun. Where suddenly a procession appears from the shadows and then slowly dissolves back into the night. Eric Kunzel leads the Cincinnati Pops Orchestra. Here's Debussy's Fêtes.

And there goes that procession fading away. Eric Kunzel and the Cincinnati Pops Orchestra with Fate from Claude Debussy. Straight ahead, I'll bring out the theatrics with some Arthur Sullivan.

Arthur Sullivan was the melodic machine behind the most celebrated comic operas of Victorian England. Like this one you're about to hear, that sticks its tongue out at the traditional opera. Here's the Pirates of Penzance Overture. Sir Neville Mariner leads the Academy of St. Martin in the Fields.

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the Academy of St. Martin in the Fields and Sir Neville Mariner with Pirates of Penzance Overture from Arthur Sullivan. This next tune was almost lost to time had it not been for Peter Warlock. Thanks to his love for the Renaissance, he brought back to life a set of 16th century dances from an old instructional manual, as one does. Here's his Capriole Suite. Jonathan Rees leads the Scottish Ensemble.

the Scottish Ensemble with Peter Warlock's Capriole Suite. Vivaldi wrote his fifth flute concerto just to show off the agility and the expressiveness of the instrument. It takes a ton of breath control to pull this one off. Flutist Lisa Beznasiuk joins the English concert under Trevor Pinnock.

flutist Lisa Beznosiuk and the English Concert under Trevor Pinnock with Vivaldi's Fifth Flute Concerto. Coming up, you'll take a look inside a rain-soaked sanctuary in Mallorca.

pianist Vanessa Perez performing here. The quiet, brooding atmosphere of this timeless keyboard favorite. Here's Chopin's Raindrop Prelude.

Chopin's Raindrop Prelude, performed by pianist Vanessa Perez. Schubert was only 18 when he wrote this Third Symphony. This was at a time when he was still working as a schoolmaster, but he was just daydreaming about the symphonic stage. Here's a final movement. Nicholas Harancourt leads the Berlin Philharmonic.

0: Nicholas Harnoncourt and the Berlin Philharmonic with the finale to Schubert's Third Symphony. I'm Vernon Neal. 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
1: Live from NPR News in Washington, I'm Korva Coleman. The World Health Organization is warning the Ebola outbreak in Democratic Republic of the Congo is spreading. The WHO's Director General Tedros Adhanom Ghebreyesus says it is moving rapidly, so the UN Health Agency is changing its risk evaluation.
2: Previously, WHO assessed the risk as high at the national and regional levels and low at global levels. We are now revising our risk assessment to very high at the national level, high at the regional level, and low at global level.
1: So far, there are 82 confirmed cases and 7 confirmed deaths. But Tedros says there are more than 750 suspected Ebola cases, and more suspected cases could be identified. Pakistan's interior minister has been holding meetings with Iranian officials this week in Tehran. He's trying to hammer out a deal with the U.S. and Iran. It comes as President Trump says he's willing to give Iran more time before deciding whether to resume the war. NPR's Aya Batraoui reports.
3: Iranian media report there are various interim proposals being discussed in Tehran, including one backed by China. The key issue is Iran's control of the Strait of Hormuz since the start of the U.S.-Israeli war 3 months ago. Iran established a new authority to approve and collect tolls from ships that want to transit the strategic waterway. Secretary of State Marco Rubio told reporters a toll system can't happen.
4: It can't happen. It would be unacceptable. It would make a diplomatic deal unfeasible if they were to continue to pursue that.
3: The Trump administration wants Iran to store its enriched uranium abroad and pause its nuclear program. Iran has signaled those are red lines and insists on a permanent ceasefire that lifts U.S. sanctions. Aya Batraoui, NPR News, Dubai.
1: President Trump has apparently changed his mind and will deploy 5,000 U.S. troops to Poland. This comes after he said he would pull 5,000 troops from Germany. Writing online, Trump suggested this is coming after Poland chose a conservative nationalist as its new president last year. The Democratic National Committee has released a postmortem of its 2024 election defeats. But as NPR's Stephen Fowler reports, the party does not stand behind the unfinished report or its conclusions.
5: DNC Chair Ken Martin received the 2024 autopsy late last year and announced he wouldn't publish it, opting instead to focus on the party's victories in recent elections. Now he's apologizing and has made the 192-page document public. The report, titled Build to Win, Build to Last, is incomplete, didn't include any source documents or data to verify its claims, and is not something the party stands by, Martin said. The disconnect with the DNC comes as voters have record low approval of the Democratic Party, but continue to vote for Democratic candidates in large numbers. Stephen Fowler, NPR News.
1: You're listening to NPR News from Washington. The state of Tennessee attempted to conduct an execution yesterday and failed. Authorities were attempting to put convicted murderer Tony Carruthers to death by lethal injection. Executioners were unable to establish an IV line after an hour of trying. Tennessee Governor Bill Lee says the state will not attempt the execution again for at least a year. Drug maker Eli Lilly is studying next-generation obesity drug. It's not available for sale yet. New study results show it helped people lose more weight than the obesity injections and drugs already available. NPR's Sydney Lupkin reports.
6: Eli Lilly is researching retatrutide. Unlike Wegovy and Zepbound, which target the GLP-1 hormone, this new drug works on three hormones, GLP-1, GIP, and glucagon. The company says that in the clinical trial, people taking it for 80 weeks lost an average of more than 70 pounds at the highest dose. That's compared with 5.5 pounds for the patients taking a placebo over the same time period. And people taking Eli Lilly's experimental drug lost more weight than people taking Zepbound or Wegovy over a similar time period in other studies. Common side effects were similar to other GLP-1 drugs, including nausea and other gastrointestinal issues. Eli Lilly has not yet submitted retatrutide for Food and Drug Administration approval. Sydney Lupkin, NPR News.
1: Thousands of people remain evacuated north of Los Angeles as the Sandy wildfire continues to burn in Southern California. Authorities say the wildfire is about 40% contained. I'm Korva Coleman, NPR News.
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0: The magnetic Seguidilla from the opera Carmen marks the exact moment the lead character uses the power of her voice as a tool for liberation. You're about to hear the voice swapped out for the cello in a second, but the drama sticks around. Saul Gabetta is the soloist with the Prague Philharmonic Orchestra under the direction of Charles Olivier Monroe.

the Segedia from Georges Bizet's Carmen, performed by the Prague Philharmonic Orchestra. Saul Gabetta was the cellist. Straight ahead, you'll take a trip to the Ballet Bar with the Royal Danish Philharmonic.

This next suite puts you right in the mix in a conversation between the woodwinds. It was written to highlight the many distinct personalities you'd find in a modern wind ensemble. Here's the little suite.

The Little Suite, performed by the Aeolus Wind Quintet. Danish composer Herman Lovenskiold crafted a musical legacy that centers on his historic contribution to the world of ballet. His score for La Sylphide features this reel that channels the raw energy of a Scottish village celebration. David Garforth conducts the Royal Danish Philharmonic.

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Michi Wayanko and Dina Weinstein with Emil Sore's Butterfly. Come take up your hats and away let us haste to the butterfly's ball and the grasshopper's feast. Rumen Gamba leads the BBC National Orchestra of Wales. Here's some music inspired by a children's poem about the hidden world of insects and animals. It's the butterfly's ball.

not one, but two pieces celebrating Lepidoptera, the fantastic butterfly. You heard Emil Sore's Butterfly, followed by Frederick Cohen's The Butterfly's a Ball. And coming up, you'll hear the raw energy of Robert Schumann's chamber music masterpiece.

Just a minute ago, I played two pieces that celebrates the elusiveness of the butterfly. This next piece is the finale from Schumann's third string quartet, and in a way, it's still kind of in that same butterfly-ish theme. It just never seems to fully rest. The Dovre Quartet performing this brilliant study in momentum. Here's the finale from Schumann's string quartet number 3.

The Dover Quartet with Robert Schumann's finale from his string quartet number 3. Emmanuel Chabrier was the spark for an entire generation of composers. Here's a movement from his comic opera, The King in Spite of Himself, the Fête Polonaise to round out the hour. Sir John Elliott Gardiner leads the Vienna Philharmonic.

0: massive. That was the Vienna Philharmonic performing Emmanuel Chabrier's Fête Polonaise from The King in Spite of Himself from Emmanuel Chabrier. I'm Vernon Neal. Head over to yourclassical.org to check out Anthony Parther's episode of Rhapsody in Black.
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1: From APM, American Public Media, this is Performance Today. I'm Valerie Kaler. This is Ulali singing rattle songs from their album Mok Chi. Composer Jared Impachahachaha Tate remembers the first time he heard this album in 1994.
2: It's phenomenal. It was transformative. It was one of those moments where I was like, well, you know what? Everything I write has got to try to be this good. And I'm like, all right, I can't escape the bar. Their creativity in modernizing our native music is unbeatable. It's incredible and so inspiring. And again, I can't ignore the bar.
1: Jared Tate recently created a new arrangement of rattle songs for the Dover Quartet. We'll hear transformative music transformed again this hour on PT.
3: Live from NPR News in Washington, I'm Corva Coleman. Millions of Americans will hit the road this holiday weekend with gasoline prices near a four-year high. NPR's Scott Horsley reports on the unofficial start to the summer driving season.
4: High gasoline prices don't seem to have dampened our national fondness for road trips. AAA says a record 45 million people are expected to travel this weekend, including more than 39 million by car. Filling the tank will cost more. The average price of regular gasoline is $4.55 a gallon. That's up about $1.36 from this time last year. The spike in gas prices caused by the U.S. war with Iran is pushing inflation higher. That'll be a challenge for incoming Federal Reserve Chairman Kevin Warsh. He's being sworn in at the White House today by President Trump. U.S. stocks opened higher this morning. Asian stocks were also up overnight, with Japan's Nikkei average climbing to a record high. Scott Horsley, NPR News, Washington.
3: Secretary of State Marco Rubio is attending a NATO summit in Sweden. He says the U.S. should consistently question the value of the Western military alliance.
5: If you go back 30 years, there's never been a time in which there hasn't been a debate in American politics about what our presence and our contribution to NATO should be. And that is always driven by what is the value of NATO to the United States. I understand NATO is valuable to Europe, and it should be. It also has to be valuable to the United States.
3: Rubio is also talking about European countries that denied the Trump administration the use of their military bases as the U.S. launched its war on Iran. Some European countries were blindsided by the start of the war, and many oppose it. Rubio's visit comes as President Trump appears to have reversed himself on one matter. Writing online, Trump says the United States will now deploy 5,000 of its troops to Poland. That comes after he recently said the U.S. would withdraw 5,000 troops from Germany. Trump was vexed after Germany's leader criticized the war. Venezuelan officials have released a few dozen political prisoners, but the head of Venezuela's National Assembly had announced hundreds of prisoners would be released by the end of the week. NPR's Carrie Kahn reports among those freed are three of the longest-held political prisoners in Venezuela.
6: Less than 40 detainees had been released from Venezuelan prisons as of Thursday morning, according to the human rights group Foro Penal. Jorge Rodriguez, the head of the National Assembly and the brother of the interim president, had said 300 prisoners would be released on humanitarian grounds. Authorities did release three men, former police officers, who had spent each more than 20 years in Venezuelan custody. They were convicted in connection to the deaths of protesters during a 2002 opposition march. Human rights groups say there are at least 400 political prisoners still held in jails, despite an amnesty law passed this year and pledges of more releases this week, including from President Trump. Carrie Kahn, NPR News.
3: You're listening to NPR. The World Health Organization is changing its risk guidance for the Ebola outbreak in Democratic Republic of the Congo. WHO Director General Tedros Adhanom Ghebreyesus says there are as many as 750 suspected cases, and he expects more. He says the regional risk for Ebola cases is high, but a global threat remains low. For the first time, a Planned Parenthood organization is prescribing abortion medication for patients who are not pregnant. NPR's Selena Simmons-Duffin reports the service allows patients to have the medication at home in case they need it.
7: The new service is called Just in Case Abortion Pills, and it's being offered by Planned Parenthood Great Northwest, Hawaii, Alaska, Indiana, and Kentucky. Rebecca Gibran is the CEO.
8: As evidence supporting this model of care has continued to grow, and with supportive policy environments in Washington and in Hawaii, this really is the right time for us to step into this space.
7: The service is available to residents of Washington and Hawaii. They can get it via telehealth or in person at 16 health centers. Demand for getting abortion medication to have on hand spikes when abortion restrictions are in the news. Selena Simmons-Duffin, NPR News.
3: NASCAR Cup Series champion Kyle Busch has died suddenly, according to his racing team. He was 41. The statement says he had been hospitalized with a severe illness. Busch had just won a race last week in Delaware. Kyle Busch raced for more than 20 years and won 63 NASCAR Cup races. I'm Corva Coleman, NPR News.
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1: From APM, American Public Media, this is Performance Today, taking you to concerts around the world. I'm Valerie Kaler. Every year here on PT, we are proud to showcase several young artists in residence, top students from top conservatories and schools of music all around the country. This has been going on for more than 30 years now. So at this point, many of our former PT young artists have substantial careers in music, including violinist Simone Porter. She was 18 when she was a PT young artist in 2015. Now in her late 20s, she's playing on major stages all around the world. The PT team bumped into her recently at Summerfest La Jolla in California. She shared what's special for her about playing at that end of summer festival.
9: The caliber of the people you get to play with is kind of unbelievable, honestly. And I think it creates an environment in which we are all so inspired to do our best for one another. And I'm not going to say it's not without nerves, but it feels very generative. It's rather than something bearing down, I have to be good, it's like I want to rise up to this occasion.
1: Let's drop in on a concert with violinist Simone Porter. She's joined by Blake Pouliot on violin, another former PT Young artist, by the way, Matthew Lipman playing viola, Paul Wianco on cello. They're playing a piece that American composer Terry Riley wrote in 1980. It's simply called G Song.

Music in the key of G minor with four lines repeating and overlapping. A piece called G Song, written in 1980 by American composer Terry Riley. Simone Porter and Blake Pouliot played violins. Matthew Lipman, viola. Paul Wianco was the cellist. They gave that concert at the Conrad Prebys Performing Arts Center in La Jolla, California, a concert during the annual Summerfest presented by the La Jolla Music Society.

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2: 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This weekend on Breakfast Classics, violinist Melissa White performs her piece, An American Concerto. We'll also explore Vittorio Giannini's Symphony No. 3 for Winds and celebrate the birthday of Jean Francex. I'm Mike Goldberg. 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

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The setting is a glorious summer day in Dalmatia. The noonday bells ring out majestically across sun-drenched fields where the peasants work and sing under the glaring heat. You hear the horns with a pealing of bells, with oboe and clarinet providing pastoral piping, and at the end of that long, hot day, the weary peasants still sing. Orchestrally, of course, in this symphonic poem. Sunčana polja, or Sunny Fields, by Blagoje Berza.

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Sunchana Polja, Sunny Fields, a symphonic poem written in 1919 by Croatian composer Blagoje Berza. We heard it from a concert in Frankfurt, Germany. Ivan Repušić led the Frankfurt Radio Symphony Orchestra. Blagoje Berza was a central figure in the Croatian music scene in the late 19th, early 20th centuries. He tried his hand at conducting and arranging for a publishing company, but he really found his sweet spot as a composer and teacher. He taught at the Zagreb Music Academy from 1919 until the end of his life. Blagoje Berza, not a name you hear every day, but I was delighted to hear his piece Sunny Fields for the first time and share that discovery with you here on PT.

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1: American composers Samuel Barber and Mason Bates will be featured this week on An Hour with the Richmond Symphony. The orchestra will perform Barber's first symphony and be joined by the chorus for Mason Bates' work, Children of Adam, which was commissioned by the Richmond Symphony for their 60th anniversary. I'm Mike Goldberg. 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

0: Ulali is a native women's a cappella trio founded by Puro Fe Crescioni. This is from their 1994 album, Mock Chi. Chickasaw composer Jared Impachahachaha Tate had the same reaction when he first heard the album in 1994. He told me the album was a revolution for him. He said Ulali modernized native music with their harmonies and beautiful textures, and they set the bar incredibly high. One of Tate's favorite tracks on the album is Rattle Songs by Puro Fe. It's a tribute to all of Puro Fe's native cousins throughout North America in the style of rattle music or shell-shaking music. Tate recently made an arrangement of Rattle Songs for the Dover Quartet. I asked him how it felt to work with a piece that was so meaningful to him.
1: So when I first heard the Mock Chi album and the Rattle Songs, the feelings I felt immediately were love, beauty, hope, and joy. And I just was so inspired, and I felt like a gate had been opened, a gate of purpose and direction and permission and just encouragement to achieve the same things in my music. I couldn't have been inspired more.
0: And how do you feel when you hear that music funneled through you and through the Dover Quartet?
1: I don't feel worthy. It's complicated because the original to me is the best. And I pray I'm doing justice. I will say that when I did hear their album for the first time, I immediately heard or like reorchestrations of it in classical instruments as you know, just because that's what I like to do. And so I feel a lot of honor when I hear those because I got to express to them what their music means to me through the medium that I work in best.
0: First, Tate transcribed the Rattle Songs, and then he had to balance staying true to Puro Fe's intentions while also creating a unique offering for a classical quartet. That meant, in some cases, walking a fine line with effects. For example, there is a notable absence of rattles.
1: Without the rattles, I was challenged to capture the feelings that the music gave me just with the quartet and with no vocals. So there's a couple of spots, you know, like where Camden on the cello, he's actually got a kind of a rhythm that's going on. It's just consistent. So it gives a sense of the drive of having percussion, but not overt and not to be campy. I just wanted to have the sense of that.
0: Okay, so it's not like vegan food where they try and make it look like a piece of turkey. It's just like this is just it's its own thing.
1: It's not tofurkey. That is absolutely correct. You know, actually, that's a really good example because you know if you just try to imitate, then it just sounds stupid. You know, the challenge is to find the right balance of putting in new artistry, but yet keeping the ethos.
0: Let's hear Jared Tate's arrangement of Rattle Songs by Puro Fe, the Dover Quartet on stage at Shriver Hall in Baltimore, Maryland.

Rattle Songs by Pura Fe Crescione. Music originally written for Pura Fe's women's trio, Ulali. We heard an arrangement for string quartet by Jared Impichahachaha Tate. The Dover Quartet gave that performance as part of the Shriver Hall Concert Series in Baltimore, Maryland.

0: Our technical director here at PT is Craig Thorson. Gene Barron is our technical producer. 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
0: When he was here in the U.S. in 1928, French composer Maurice Ravel picked up a few things. His pal George Gershwin took him to a jazz club in New York one night. And as they listened to the music, Ravel had a question. Why are these cigarettes being offered by the club called grass? From APM, American Public Media, this is Performance Today. I'm Valerie Kaler. Gershwin helped his friend learn about jazz and a few other things. Coming up, pianist Lise de la Salle plays the results of Ravel's trip to New York City, his piano concerto in G. It's on the way later this hour from a concert at the Aspen Festival in Colorado.
4: Live from NPR News in Washington, I'm Corva Coleman. President Trump says the U.S. military will deploy an additional 5,000 troops to Poland. NPR's Rob Schmitz reports from Berlin. It's an apparent reversal of U.S. moves to reduce the presence of American forces in Europe.
5: President Trump made the announcement in a social media post, suggesting the troop deployment is connected to the election last year of nationalist President Karol Nawrocki. His announcement came shortly after his administration abruptly canceled a military training exercise in Poland, later saying it had only been delayed. And it comes weeks after his administration said it would withdraw 5,000 troops from Germany. Polish President Nawrocki, who was elected in June of 2025 with the support of the populist Law and Justice Party, has aligned with the Trump administration since taking office. Rob Schmitz, NPR News. Berlin.
4: Secretary of State Marco Rubio says there's been some slight progress in talks with Iran over ending the war. He spoke at a NATO summit today in Sweden. This comes as Pakistan's interior minister has gone to Tehran to talk about reaching an interim deal between Iran and the U.S. President Trump says he is postponing signing an executive order on artificial intelligence that was supposed to happen yesterday. NPR's Deepa Shivaram reports the announcement came after weeks of shifting rhetoric from the Trump administration on AI.
6: Trump was set to sign an executive order that would have added some safeguards around the development of the technology, but now the president is delaying it. Trump says it's because he didn't like certain aspects of the order and how it could block innovation.
7: We're leading China, we're leading everybody, and I don't want to do anything that's going to get in the way of that lead.
6: The administration has been oscillating on how to address concerns over AI safety for weeks. Trump has had a close relationship with tech executives and wants there to be less regulation around the technology. But polling shows Americans favor regulations of AI. Deepa Shivaram, NPR News.
4: The deadline is quickly approaching for people in some parts of the country who want to register to vote in primary elections. NPR's Hansi Lo Wong has this rundown.
8: Today is Oklahoma's voter registration deadline for the state's June 16th primary. Eligible voters in Oklahoma have only hours left to sign up online or in person or get their mail-in application postmarked. If you are registering by mail, the U.S. Postal Service recommends that you go to a post office and ask for a free manual postmark at the counter. In Washington, D.C., eligible voters have until Tuesday to get in their mail-in application or to register online. But D.C. voters still have time to register in person during early voting and on the day of D.C.'s primary on June 16th. If you've already registered to vote, you may want to go to your election official's website and check your status. Eligible voters can sometimes be removed from lists, especially if they move, change their name, or haven't voted in a while. Hansi Lo Wong, NPR News.
4: On Wall Street, the Dow's up 318 points. This is NPR. President Trump says he gave up a lot of money to help create the nearly $2 billion fund the Justice Department announced this week. Writing online this morning, Trump says he will help others abused, apparently, by the Biden administration. Critics are condemning this fund as corrupt, saying even January 6th rioters can now apply for money. Later today, SpaceX will try again to launch its giant Starship rocket. As NPR's Jeff Brumfield reports, the flight comes as the space launch firm is preparing to become a publicly traded company.
9: SpaceX tried to send Starship to space yesterday, but with just seconds to go, a problem with the launch pad forced them to abort.
10: We are going to be standing down from a launch.
9: They're trying again tonight. Earlier this week, SpaceX announced plans for an initial public offering. Filings showed just how important Starship is to the future of the business. SpaceX wants to use it to go to the moon, build AI data centers in space, and more. So far, Starship tests have had a roughly 50-50 success rate. Analysts say if this next test flight fails, it will likely hurt the company's valuation. Jeff Brumfield, NPR News.
4: Thousands of people remain evacuated north of Los Angeles as the Sandy wildfire continues to burn. California fire authorities say it is about 40% contained. The San Francisco Symphony has selected its next music director. Elim Chan will become the first woman to lead the orchestra, succeeding Esa-Pekka Salonen. She'll take over the role full-time in fall of next year. I'm Corva Coleman, NPR News in Washington.
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12: From APM, American Public Media, this is Performance Today. I'm Valerie Kaler, glad to have you along for today's adventures and discoveries. We're about to hear a work written by a young man with big ambitions. Ambitions he would fully realize in his life and in this work. Richard Strauss was the young man, and he made a big splash in conducting circles when he stepped in for conductor Hans von Bülow as soon as the older man resigned. Right around that same time, when he was in his early 20s, Strauss was hard at work as a composer as well. And he was working on some of his biggest pieces, like his tone poem Death and Transfiguration, for example. He was also working on some smaller scale music, including the sonata you're about to hear. From a performance at Beston Hall at Nazareth University in Rochester, New York, here's the opening movement from the violin sonata in E-flat by Richard Strauss, with violinist Juliana Atiti and pianist Chao-Wen Cheng.

0: violinist Juliana Ataide and pianist Chaowen Chang at Nazareth University in Rochester, New York, with the opening movement of the violin sonata in E-flat major, a youthful work from Richard Strauss. That concert presented by the Society for Chamber Music in Rochester. Violinist Juliana Ataide became the concertmaster of the Rochester Philharmonic Orchestra in 2005. She was 24 years old, the youngest person in that gig since the orchestra's founding in 1922. She's still concertmaster with the RPO in Rochester, often performs concertos with that group and others around the country, and she teaches violin at the Eastman School. Wonderful to hear her and Chaowen Chang bring that Strauss. In a moment, exploring beyond the edges of the map. This is Performance Today from APM.
1: 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Anna Perozzi stars as the fierce Chinese princess, opposite Brian Jade as the mysterious Prince Khalaf. They're joined by Angel Blue and John Relier, with Oksana Leniv conducting. 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

If you enjoy looking at old maps, you might come across the phrase terra incognita. It means unknown or unexplored territory. In his later years, saxophonist and composer Wayne Shorter was fascinated by this idea as a metaphor for personal growth. What is the unknown or undiscovered in ourselves, in our minds, in our experience, in our perspective on the world? As he saw it, it takes tremendous courage to realize how much of this world we don't know and will never know, to accept that and to be okay with it. Inspired by that notion, Wayne Shorter wrote a piece called Terra Incognita. Let's hear it. With the Imani Winds in concert at the University of Georgia Performing Arts Center, Terra Incognita by Wayne Shorter.

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0: Terra Incognita by Wayne Shorter. The Imani Winds gave that concert at the University of Georgia Performing Arts Center in Athens, Georgia. When Wayne Shorter wrote that music, he was thinking about all the unknowns in our lives, the unexplained territory we all encounter. He felt that uncertainty was not hopeless or scary. He thought about how fun it was to explore that uncharted territory within ourselves. That's what he was after in his piece, Terra Incognita. Wayne Shorter was a legendary jazz saxophonist and composer. He played with the Jazz Messengers with Miles Davis. He was a founding member of the group Weather Report, and he helped pioneer what came to be called fusion music, pulling together strands of jazz and rock and more. Wayne Shorter died in 2023 at the age of 89. Glad to share that performance of his piece, Terra Incognita. Lots of ways for you to hear it again on the PT page, where we keep audio archives of our shows for 30 days after the initial broadcast, and on your smart speaker. 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

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As Maurice Ravel was working on the smart, quirky piano concerto we're going to hear next, he had to take a little break from composing in order to attend a tribute concert, a concert in his honor. He seemed kind of embarrassed by all the to-do, said to his friends that the tickets were so expensive that he felt lucky to get in for free. Anyway, he came back, resumed work on the concerto, which was originally meant to be for his own use. But Ravel was suffering from a type of neurodegenerative disease. Researchers now think it was something within the frontotemporal dementia spectrum. Sadly, by the time the concerto was finished, he just didn't have the capacity to perform it, but he was able to conduct the premiere. Ryan Bancroft is the conductor in our Ravel today, leading the Aspen Chamber Symphony with pianist Lise de la Salle soloing. It starts with a whip crack. Yep, a whip crack, played by the percussion instrument known as a slapstick.

Maurice Ravel's Piano Concerto in G Major. That sparkling performance took place under the Klein Music Tent at the Aspen Music Festival and School in Aspen, Colorado. French pianist Lise de la Salle was the soloist, with Ryan Bancroft leading the Aspen Chamber Symphony. Our staff here at PT is senior producer Catherine Slusher, producers Megan Oglesby and Kathleen Bradbury, associate producer John Goman, music blogger David Kemp. Our classical digital producer is Inez Guanches.

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1: Live from NPR News in Washington, I'm Janine Herbst. The Ebola outbreak in the Democratic Republic of Congo is spreading rapidly, according to the World Health Organization. As NPR's Jonathan Lambert reports, there are now more than 800 suspected and confirmed cases and at least 177 deaths.
2: Despite being declared only 1 week ago, this Ebola outbreak has already become the third largest on record. The WHO says the risk outside of the region is low, but high in Central Africa. There is some good news. On Friday, WHO officials said that there have been no new cases reported in neighboring Uganda after the two that popped up last weekend. As the virus spreads in northeastern DRC, response teams are scrambling to contain the outbreak. There are no approved vaccines or treatments for this particular species of Ebola, so basic public health measures like contact tracing are key. WHO officials say that over 1,400 contacts of suspected cases have been notified and are being tracked for any signs of illness. Jonathan Lambert, NPR News.
1: Secretary of State Marco Rubio says there's, quote, slight progress in peace talks with Iran. This amid uncertainty over whether the U.S.-Israeli war in Iran, that's now in its third month, will continue. And he says serious talks are underway. Speaking ahead of a NATO foreign ministers meeting in Sweden, he says the Strait of Hormuz, though, is a main issue.
3: We have to start thinking about what do we do if a few weeks from now Iran decides we don't care, we're going to keep the straits closed, we're going to sink any ship that doesn't listen to us or doesn't get. Then someone's going to have to do something about it. Okay, they're not just going to voluntarily reopen the straits in that scenario. So we have to start thinking about it.
1: Speaking ahead of that meeting, that NATO meeting where the strait is expected to be a main topic. Lawyers for a DACA recipient being held in federal immigration detention in Arizona say she could be released today on a $1,500 bond. From Arizona Public Media in Tucson, Angela Gervaisi reports that her case is one of a growing number of DACA detentions.
4: ICE arrested 261 DACA recipients in the first 9 months of the Trump administration, according to the Department of Homeland Security. And the practice hasn't stopped. Federal agents detained Carla Toledo, a 31-year-old Tucson resident, on May 18th. Toledo's family say she's a DACA recipient who's lived in the U.S. since she was a year old. Her lawyer, Mo Goldman, addressed reporters after her arrest.
5: She's had DACA for over a decade, so the targeting of Ms. Toledo and other DACA recipients is abhorrent.
4: DACA provides certain legal protections for immigrants who arrived in the U.S. as children. But in addition to making arrests, DHS has encouraged recipients to self-deport. Angela Gervasi, NPR News, Tucson.
1: Wall Street's trading higher at this hour. You're listening to NPR News from Washington. Last night, comedian Stephen Colbert ended the late-night show he's hosted for nearly 11 years. NPR's Mondoli Del Barco reports on how he said farewell to the highly rated program that CBS canceled, claiming financial reasons.
6: For his finale, Stephen Colbert was joined by his mentor, Jon Stewart, host of The Daily Show, and by his TV friends, John Oliver, Seth Meyers, and the Jimmys, Fallon and Kimmel.
7: We came to say we're going to miss you. Late night is not going to be the same without you.
8: Yeah. Without you, where will Americans turn to see a middle-aged white man make jokes about the news?
6: Colbert also sang with his surprise guest, former Beatle, Paul McCartney. And in the end, Colbert and McCartney switched off the lights of the Ed Sullivan Theater, where the Beatles debuted in America in 1964, and where the Late Show franchise broadcast for nearly 33 years. Finally, through visual effects, Colbert's show and the entire theater were sucked into a giant intergalactic wormhole. Mandali Del Barco, NPR News.
1: Federal weather officials say they expect the Atlantic hurricane season to be below average in terms of the number of storms. The National Oceanic and Atmospheric Administration, NOAA, says they expect 8 to 14 named storms this season, which starts on June 1st. This thanks to a strong El Nino system just off South America that will interfere with tropical storm formation. I'm Janine Herbst, and you're listening to NPR News from Washington.
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0: 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A cooler day than we have had earlier in the week, and it's going to remain that way at least through Monday. We've got a 80% chance of a shower, a thunderstorm popping up all through the Memorial Day weekend. High today only up to 62, and it's currently a 61, down to 53 overnight. Tomorrow, high 70, low 59. Little warmer Sunday, high around 80. As usual, a lot of requests to get to and music all over the map for the next 2 hours. We're going to hear from Dr. Hook, the Little River Band, Cannonball Adderley Quintet, Nina Simone, Sam Cooke, Willie Nelson, Tom Cochran, Foreigner, Roy Harper, Pink Floyd, and a couple of versions of a piece. And requests from Leah and Kitty and Mary Ellen and Robert and Karen and more. Let's start with a set piece requested by Leah. Gypsy swing here from Rachel and Vilray, a piece called Just Two. 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

It's the Friday Request Program, VPM Music 93.1, 107.3, and streaming at vpm.org. Started that set with a request from Leah for Rachel and Vilray imitating a big band in their piece Just Two. And then it was the group Mipso from Chapel Hill, North Carolina, quartet out of there, and a performance they did in the Richmond area, which you can hear the full performance, or 59 minutes of it, tomorrow afternoon on Jam Inc. Presents at 5 o'clock here on VPM Music, hosted by Tim Timberlake, the group Mipso, and their piece Love Again. And that set closed out with another request from Leah, and that was, of course, Tony Bennett, and The Best Is Yet to Come. Tony Bennett, who saw a lot of action, bad action, during World War II. I mention that because of we have Memorial Day coming up. I sometimes do classical shows for Memorial Day and Veterans Day and include composers who served, and Tony Bennett as a singer was one. 16 minutes now after 12 o'clock. Got two pieces requested by Kitty coming up next. And the first is an interesting cover of a Pink Floyd piece.

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0: two versions of Pink Floyd's Have a Cigar, as requested by Kitty, our Friday request program, VPM Music 93.1, 107.3, and streaming at VPM.org. The first was the disco version, which I wasn't even aware of, by a group called Rosebud. This was put together by Warner Brothers, and a perfect example of record company executives. The disco version by Rosebud of Have a Cigar, and then we heard the original from Pink Floyd. Some of my favorite Pink Floyd pieces are the ones where Roger Waters creates a prison, a wall, and then Dave Gilmour tries to break out of it with his guitar solos. That is a perfect example of it there. Gilmour, who can bend a note, a single note, 15 different ways and be funky. And rhythm guitar simultaneously. We're going to take a little bit of a diversion here because the vocalist on that song is not Roger Waters or David Gilmour, but rather Roy Harper. Character, a singer-songwriter guitarist not many people know about, even in England. He's sort of more of a musician's musician. He was in the next studio recording some material, and they invited him over, and he did that vocal of the record company executive. So I thought we'd hear some Roy Harper and covers. There are a lot of covers of Roy Harper pieces, starting with Peter Gabriel and Kate Bush covering Harper's Another Day.
1: The kettle's on.

an English singer-songwriter who's probably had more influence on other musicians than on the general public, Roy Harper. And from 1971, that multi-part piece, Me and My Woman, started with a cover of a Roy Harper piece that Peter Gabriel and Kate Bush did in 1979 on a television special, cover of Another Day. And then it was Harper himself with his original from 1970. Someone else who covered that song, Elizabeth Frazier of Cocteau Twins, as part of the This Mortal Coil project. A little bit of diversion on our Friday request program. We're going to start this next set off with, well, oh, this is maybe all requests for Mary Ellen, who wants to celebrate a National Buy a Musical Instrument Day with Jesse Wells talking about his guitars.

0: It's the Friday Request Program here on VPM Music 93.1, WWLB Ettrick 107.3, WBBT FM Powhatan 89.1, WCNV Heathsville 90.1, WMVE Chase City, and 88.9 WCVE FM HD2 Richmond. Set of four pieces there requested by Mary Ellen to celebrate National Road Trip Day and National Buy a Musical Instrument Day. We started with Jesse Wells talking about his guitars, then Foreigner with jukebox hero Willie Nelson, On the Road Again, and Tom Cochran, Life is a Highway, closing out this set. We'll get an update on the news, another hour of requests to come, starting with Sam Cooke.
1: Live from NPR News in Washington, I'm Janine Herbst. President Trump swore in the new Fed chair, Kevin Warsh, this morning. The 56-year-old succeeds Jerome Powell, who served as chair for for 8 years and was appointed by President Trump in his first term. But he was also a frequent target of Trump for not lowering interest rates quickly or deeply enough.
2: Kevin has spoken often about the need to restore the Fed's integrity by returning to a proper focus on its two functional and really fundamental responsibilities, maintaining price stability and low inflation and achieving full employment.
1: Warsh is the first Fed chair to be sworn in at the White House since Alan Greenspan in 1987. He says he will lead a reform-oriented Fed, learning from past mistakes and successes. Powell will stay as a member of the Fed's Board of Governors. Senate Republicans confirmed Warsh just ahead of Powell's departure from the top job. Secretary of State Marco Rubio says there's still more work to do to reach a deal with Iran. President Trump has been threatening more military action if a deal can't be reached, as NPR's Michelle Kellerman reports.
3: After meeting NATO counterparts in Sweden, Secretary Rubio was asked about the prospects of a deal with Iran. He says the goal is an agreement that covers Iran's nuclear program and reopens the Strait of Hormuz.
4: But we also have to have a plan B. And plan B is, what if Iran refuses to open the straits? What if Iran decides, we refuse to open the straits, we're going to own the straits, and we're going to charge tolls for it? Okay, at that point, something has to be done about it.
3: And he says this affects Europe more than the U.S. Rubio repeated his frustration that a few NATO allies did not let the U.S. use bases to launch the war against Iran. The Strait of Hormuz was operating normally before the war. Michelle Kellerman, NPR News, the State Department.
1: In California, regulators voted this week to take the first step toward banning a popular material that's used to make countertops. From member station KQED, Farida Javlova Romero reports that the material is linked to a surging lung disease called silicosis.
5: Stonecutters who had lung transplants, as well as multiple doctors, urged the Occupational Safety and Health Standards Board to prohibit the use of artificial stone. Hundreds of workers in several states are ill, 31 have died in California in recent years, from inhaling toxic silica dust generated by the factory-made material when it's cut. Board member Derek Irwin.
6: We have to take effective action to prevent further cases now.
5: It could now take months for Cal OSHA to develop a rule prohibiting the fabrication of artificial stone with more than 1% crystalline silica. For NPR News, I'm Farida Javala Romero in Oakland, California.
1: And you're listening to NPR News from Washington. It's been 15 years since the deadliest tornado of modern history struck Joplin, Missouri. But a local organization is still serving barbecue for its community long after the storm passed. Rachel Schnelli with member station KRPS has more.
7: On May 22, 2011, an EF5 tornado went right through the middle of Joplin, killing 158 people in its path. A local organization, Operation Barbecue Relief, was born out of the idea that competitive barbecue cooks could help their community by cooking meat and serving it to those in need. Stan Hayes is the CEO and co-founder.
8: Who better than us to go set up in a parking lot with minimal needs and feed a community hurting after something so devastating?
7: The organization is holding an event at a park in Joplin to commemorate the tornado victims. It will feature their signature smoked pulled pork sandwiches and snacks. For NPR News, I'm Rachel Schnelli in Joplin, Missouri.
1: A launch attempt last night for SpaceX's newest and biggest Starship test flight from Texas had to be scrubbed. And now officials will have to wait for another chance, which could possibly come today, to try to launch again for a space-skimming journey. The 407-foot rocket is using a brand-new pad at Starbase near the Mexican border, which officials say contributed to some of the issues. NASA is counting on this latest version of the Starship to land astronauts on the moon in just a few years. I'm Janine Herbst, and you're listening to NPR News from Washington.
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0: 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Another hour on our Friday Requests program to go, starting with Sam Cooke in just a moment, which will lead into some work songs. Our weather forecast, about an 80% chance of cloudy skies and drizzle and maybe even thunderstorms through at least Monday, Memorial Day. And not a lot of change in the temperature. It's not going to be as hot as it was earlier in the week. High today, 62, down to 53 overnight. Tomorrow, up to 70 with a low 59. Creeping up a little bit on Sunday with a high expected around 80.
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A work song chain gang set that worked its way to transcendence, I think, there. The Cannibal Adderley Quintet swinging about as hard as you can swing in that performance of the traditional piece, work song, with, in addition to Cannibal on alto sax, his brother Nat playing some mean trumpet, Joe Zawinul at the piano, Sam Jones on bass, and Lewis Hayes on drums. It's a Friday request program, VPM Music 93.1, 107.3, and streaming at vpm.org. Set started with a request from Robert for Sam Cooke doing Chain Gang, piece that he was inspired to write by actually seeing and hearing a Chain Gang. And then it was work song Hammer Ring, followed by Blind Blake doing He's in the Jailhouse Now, which is one of the earliest recorded versions we have of that piece, the traditional piece of music, a lot of different lyrics. I guess Jimmy Rogers made the most famous one, but that was a few years after Blind Blake did. Then Nina Simone with lyrics, work song, and Cannonball Adderley Quintet closing out with the instrumental swinging take on it. 31 minutes now after 1 o'clock. Couple of pieces requested by Karen in this next set, and we will start with the group Dr. Hook, in memory here of the singer on this piece who recently passed away, Dennis LeCourier. And Karen has her own memories of hearing this piece as a youngster at Skateland on Route 1.

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That set started with a couple of requests from Karen. We could call them childhood memories. First, it was Dr. Hook doing a little bit more. Karen also requested that piece in memory of the singer of that piece who passed away recently, Dennis LaCourier. And Karen remembers that piece being played at Skateland on Route 1. It may have been a little inappropriate, but there it was nonetheless. And then a piece she called transporting or having a transporting effect from the Little River Band. I have to admit, I wasn't familiar with it. The Little River Band with It's a Long Way There. Set closed out with the group ABC, who took a strong right turn after their first album that had songs like The Look of Love and Poison Arrow on it. They were going for a real rock sound. Could never escape the influence of Roxy Music, though. A piece of an ABC called Bite the Hand from their second recording, Beauty Stab. And we're going to close this afternoon's show with some more jazz. This is Chris Potter on tenor sax, Craig Taborn on the Fender Rhodes, Adam Rogers, guitar, Nate Smith on drums.

0: Tenor saxophonist Chris Potter leading a lightning-fast group, including Craig Taborn on the Fender Rhodes, Adam Rogers on guitar. There's no bass in this group. The guitar and sometimes the keyboard serve as that. And Nate Smith on drums. And that'll do it for today's request program Friday here on VPM Music 93.1, WWLB Ettrick, 107.3 WBBT FM Powhatan, and 88.9 WCVE-FM HD2 Richmond. Mike Goldberg with you with music of Wagner and Prokofiev after an update on the news at 5 o'clock, hosting an hour with the Richmond Symphony, Samuel Barber Symphony No. 1, and some music from Richmond-born composer Mason Bates this afternoon at 5.
1: Live from NPR News in Washington, I'm Janine Herbst. Director of National Intelligence Tulsi Gabbard is resigning from her post overseeing the country's 18 spy agencies. In a letter to President Trump, she says she will leave the job June 30th because her husband is battling a rare form of bone cancer. The veteran and former Democratic congresswoman from Hawaii was an outspoken critic of foreign interventions, and she was largely sidelined from Trump's national security team amid his war in Iran that started in February. And in written remarks to the Senate Intelligence Committee, she contradicted Trump, saying there was no effort by Iran to rebuild its nuclear capability after U.S. attacks last year. Today, Trump said she did an incredible job and that he will miss her, and he named Deputy Aaron Lucas as the new acting director. There's apparently growing discord in the GOP. House Republicans called off a vote last night on a resolution restraining President Trump's war powers after Speaker Mike Johnson failed to muster enough Republican votes to defeat it. And Senate Republicans didn't pass Trump's top priority, funding immigration enforcement for the next 3 years, angry over Trump's $1.8 billion taxpayer-funded program for those who feel they were politically persecuted. And NPR's Barbara Sprunt has more.
2: That could include funding the people who ransacked the Capitol and attacked police on January 6. There were a number of Republican senators who right out of the gate said they were blindsided by this. Of course, this is money that hasn't been appropriated by Congress. And enough Senate Republicans were alarmed over the plan and wanted to address it before they passed this immigration funding.
1: NPR's Barbara Sprunt. Both the House and the Senate are out on a week-long recess. Iranian state media say Pakistan's army chief has left for Tehran, this amid Pakistan's mediation on talks with the U.S. and Iran. NPR's Dia Hadid has more from New Delhi.
3: Pakistani media and Iranian-backed IRNA reported that Field Marshal Asim Manir is scheduled to meet with high-ranking officials. It comes after the Pakistani Interior Minister, Mohsen Naqvi, made his second visit to Iran in 1 week. Pakistan earlier hosted both sides for marathon talks on April 11 and 12, but the U.S. team, led by Vice President J.D. Vance, said they had failed. The Trump administration wants Iran to store its enriched uranium abroad and pause its nuclear program. Iran is demanding a permanent ceasefire that lifts U.S. sanctions and gives it more control of the Strait of Hormuz. Dia Hadid, NPR News, New Delhi.
1: Consumer sentiment hit a new record low this month as surging gas prices from the war in Iran hit consumers' wallets. The University of Michigan Consumer Sentiment Index fell 5 points from the month before, and it also showed the personal finances dropped 13% in May. Wall Street's trading higher at this hour. The Dow is up 452 points. You're listening to NPR News. Shein, the retail giant selling ultra-fast fashion, is buying Everlane, a clothing brand that sold millennial shoppers on the promise of sustainable fashion and ethical factories. And here's Alina Selyuk has more.
4: The news of the deal has ricocheted around the fashion world because Everlane and Shein are a case of opposites attract. Everlane had built its brand around, quote, radical transparency into how it made the clothes and how it priced them. Everlane clothes are minimalist basics and natural fabrics, the category of affordable luxury. Meanwhile, Shein is huge. It's fast fashion. It's the hottest TikTok micro trends with $10 skirts and $15 dresses. And it's faced allegations of unethical labor practices. But Shein's purchase is a lifeline for Everlane, which has mounting debt and intense competition. Everlane's CEO says the brand, even under Shein, would remain independent and committed to sustainability. Alina Selyuk, NPR News.
1: Millions of Americans will hit the road this Memorial Day holiday weekend, but with gas prices near a four-year high. NPR Scott Horsley has more on the unofficial start to the summer driving season.
5: High gasoline prices don't seem to have dampened our national fondness for road trips. AAA says a record 45 million people are expected to travel this weekend, including more than 39 million by car. Filling the tank will cost more. The average price of regular gasoline is $4.55 a gallon. That's up about $1.36 from this time last year.
1: NPR Scott Horsley reporting. And I'm Janine Hurst, and you're listening to NPR News from Washington.
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0: 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Welcome to Afternoon Classical on this Friday, May 22nd. I'm Mike Goldberg here with you. It is 6 minutes after two. I'll be here with you all the way until 6 o'clock. And during our 5 o'clock hour, we'll spend an hour with our very own Richmond Symphony. Today is the birthday of Richard Wagner, born on this date in 1813, and we'll celebrate throughout the afternoon. As we begin each hour, we'll hear one of the preludes to an act from one of his operas. And we begin with the prelude to Act One of Die Meistersinger von Nürnberg. The Berlin Philharmonic is led by Seiji Ozawa here on VPM Music.

0: The Prelude to Act One of Die Meistersinger von Nürnberg by Richard Wagner, born on this date in 1813. Seiji Ozawa led the Berlin Philharmonic here on VPM Music.
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Up next, this is the third piano concerto by Sergei Prokofiev that he completed in 1921, performed here by Marta Argerich with the Montreal Symphony Orchestra, led by Charles Dutoit.

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0: Marta Argerich at the keyboard with the Montreal Symphony Orchestra led by Charles Dutoit. That was the Piano Concerto No. 3 in C major, Opus 26 by Sergei Prokofiev here on VPM Music, 93.1 and 107.3.
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2: 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Join us for Puccini's spectacular fairy tale Turandot. Anna Perozzi stars as the fierce Chinese princess, opposite Brian Jade as the mysterious Prince Khalaf. They're joined by Angel Blue and John Relier, with Oksana Leniv conducting. Turandot, Saturday, live on the Robert K. Johnson Foundation Metropolitan Opera International Radio Network.
0: Saturday afternoon at 1 on VPM Music. I'm Mike Goldberg here with you. I'll take you up to the top of the hour with music of Charles Tomlinson Griffiths. His poem for flute and orchestra, performed by Paula Robeson, with the Charleston Symphony Orchestra, David Stahl is conducting here on VPM Music.

0: Flutist Paula Robeson with the Charleston Symphony Orchestra led by David Stahl, the poem by Charles Tomlinson Griffiths here on VPM Music. We'll have more music after the news.
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1: Live from NPR News in Washington, I'm Janine Herbst. Tulsi Gabbard, Director of National Intelligence, has resigned, saying she's leaving at the end of June because her husband has a rare bone cancer. Gabbard, a vet and former Democratic congresswoman, is a longtime critic of foreign intervention and seems to have broken with President Trump over his war in Iran. Homeland Security Secretary Kristi Noem, Attorney General Pam Bondi, and Labor Secretary Lori Chavez de Remer have also left. Two Democratic senators are demanding answers from the Treasury Department about the decision to settle a case over the leak of President Trump's tax returns. NPR's Carrie Johnson has more.
2: Senators Elizabeth Warren of Massachusetts and Ron Wyden of Oregon are writing officials at the Treasury Department to get more detail about what they call an outrageously corrupt deal that creates a nearly $2 billion taxpayer fund that could compensate January 6 rioters and other Trump allies. The senators want the Inspector General for Tax Administration to probe whether any laws have been broken that bar political interference in the audit work of the IRS. Acting Attorney General Todd Blanch is defending the settlement, asserting Trump and his family will not receive any direct financial benefit. But the deal also seems to shield Trump from any legal problems over his past tax returns. Carrie Johnson, NPR News, Washington.
1: President Trump says the U.S. military will deploy an additional 5,000 troops to Poland, an apparent reversal of his moves to reduce the number of American forces in Europe. NPR's Rob Schmitz has more.
3: President Trump made the announcement in a social media post, suggesting the troop deployment is connected to the election last year of nationalist President Karol Nawrocki. His announcement came shortly after his administration abruptly canceled a military training exercise in Poland, later saying it had only been delayed. And it comes weeks after his administration said it would withdraw 5,000 troops from Germany. Polish President Nawrocki, who was elected in June of 2025 with the support of the populist Law and Justice Party, has aligned with the Trump administration since taking office. Rob Schmitz, NPR News, Berlin.
1: The head of the World Health Organization says the Ebola outbreak in Congo is spreading quickly. Tedros Adhanom Ghebreyesus says there are 82 cases and at least 7 deaths in the country. One American has Ebola. Another is suspected of having the virus.
4: An American national who was working in DRC has also been confirmed positive and transferred to Germany for care. We're also aware of reports today about another American national who is the high-risk contact who has been transferred to the Czech Republic.
1: This variant of the virus has no known treatment or vaccine. The UN says it released $60 million to help. On Wall Street, the Dow is up 405 points, NASDAQ up 212. This is NPR News. A parody political party is taking the Indian social media by storm with a cockroach as its mascot. India has blocked its X account after the party got more than a million followers in a week. NPR's Omkar Kandikar has more.
5: The U.S.-based Abhijit Dibke created the Cockroach Janata Party after India's top Supreme Court judge compared unemployed youth criticizing the system to parasites. On its website, the 30-year-old founder said that anyone could join his party, as long as they were unemployed, chronically online, and had the ability to rant professionally. Analysts say its popularity reflects the Gen Z's frustration with the ruling Hindu Nationalist Party. The Indian Express newspaper reports that Indian officials blocked its X account, citing threats to national security. But within hours, the party respawned on X, announcing that cockroaches don't die. Omkar Khandekar, NPR News, New Delhi.
1: At the Cannes Film Festival, Yuri, the dog from the Chilean film La Perra, won the coveted Palm Dog Award. The prize was given today, a day before the famous festival's official awards ceremony, but the film's dog, Yuri, couldn't attend today's ceremony, so the movie's director took a stand-in look-alike to receive the prize, which was a dog collar. Meanwhile, Lola, a border terrier mix who appears in the British movie I See Buildings Fall Like Lightning, took the grand jury prize. This award was created in 2001 to give the same celebration to canine actors as their human co-stars get. I'm Janine Herbst, NPR News.
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0: Thank you so much, as always, for tuning into Afternoon Classical here on VPM Music 93.1 and 107.3. I'm Mike Goldberg, here with you on this Friday, May 22nd. We're at 6 minutes after three. We're going to begin this hour with another prelude from an opera by Richard Wagner, who was born on this date in 1813. This is the prelude to Act Three of Tannhäuser. Edward Downes leads the BBC Philharmonic on VPM Music.

0: The Prelude to Act 3 of Tannhäuser by Richard Wagner, born on this date in 1813. That was the BBC Philharmonic, led by Edward Downes, here on VPM Music.
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0: 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Kurt Mazur is conducting here on VPM Music 93.1 and 107.3.

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0: pianist Menachem Pressler, violinist Ida Kavafian, and cellist Peter Wiley performing the Triple Concerto in C Major by Ludwig van Beethoven with the Gewandhaus Orchestra of Leipzig, led by Kurt Mazur, here on VPM Music.
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We'll take you up to the top of the hour with pianist Christian Zimmermann performing the Ballade No. 3 in A-flat major, Opus 47 by Frédéric Chopin on VPM Music.

0: Pianist Christian Zimmermann performing the Ballade No. 3 in A-flat major, Opus 47 by Frédéric Chopin. I'm Mike Goldberg here with you on this Friday afternoon. Don't go away. I've got more music right after the news from NPR.
1: Okay, what else you got? Hi there, this is Bill McLaughlin, and that's the question we're asking this week on Exploring Music. 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The Sorcerer's Apprentice, for example, or The Dance of the Hour, even Pachelbel's Canon. 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And the answer is wonderful and surprising music, this week on Exploring Music.
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1: Live from NPR News in Washington, I'm Janine Herbst. Tulsi Gabbard is resigning as President Trump's Director of National Intelligence. NPR's Franco Ordonez reports she says she's leaving to support her husband, who's battling a rare form of bone cancer.
2: In a letter to President Trump, Gabbard thanked the president for the opportunity to lead the office of the Director of National Intelligence, but she said she needed to be there for her husband. She wrote, "I cannot in good conscience ask him to face this fight alone while I continue in this demanding and time-consuming position." Gabbard is the latest in a series of cabinet officials to leave the Trump administration. Other departures include Homeland Security Secretary Kristi Noem and Attorney General Pam Bondi. Trump commended Gabbard for doing a, quote, incredible job and said he will miss her. He added that Principal Deputy Director of National Intelligence, Aaron Lucas, will serve as Acting Director of National Intelligence. Franco Ordonez, NPR News, The White House.
1: NATO foreign ministers gathered in Sweden amid conflicting announcements from Washington about the U.S. troop presence in Europe. Derek Schultz reports Secretary of State Marco Rubio says European governments should not be surprised by coming cuts.
3: As Secretary of State Rubio flew to Sweden to meet his 32 NATO counterparts, President Trump issued a message on Truth Social, canceling an earlier announcement that some 4,000 U.S. troops would not be deployed as planned on a rotation to Poland. Instead, Trump said 5,000 would be sent to Poland. While the reversal was welcomed by Rubio's European counterparts, he warned them reductions are in fact coming.
4: That work was already ongoing. And it's been done in coordination with our allies. I'm not saying they're going to be thrilled about it, but they certainly are aware of it.
3: Rubio said he could not share details of what capabilities or forces the U.S. would cut in Europe, as that's handled by the Pentagon. For NPR News, I'm Terry Schultz in Helsingborg.
1: Around 39 million Americans are expected to be driving this weekend, according to AAA. This as gas prices have risen about 35% since the war in Iran began. NPR's Stephen Basaha has some tips for drivers on saving money.
5: 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Gentle acceleration and braking also helps. 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Less weight in the car means less spending. The cooler gets a pass, though, if you're packing road snacks and sandwiches. After all, saving gas isn't much help if you're spending more refueling your stomach. Stephen Masaha, NPR News.
1: Wall Street higher by the closing bell, the Dow up 294 points. You're listening to NPR News. Officials in northeastern Congo have banned funeral wakes and other gatherings of more than 50 people as the country deals with an Ebola outbreak that's quickly spreading. The World Health Organization says the virus poses a very high risk for Congo, with 82 cases and 7 deaths confirmed there. Supplies are being rushed to the area, and the UN says it's releasing $60 million to help. Later today, SpaceX will try again to launch its giant Starship rocket. As NPR's Jeff Brumfield reports, the flight comes as the space launch firm is preparing to become a publicly traded company.
6: SpaceX tried to send Starship to space yesterday, but with just seconds to go, a problem with the launch pad forced them to abort.
7: We are going to be standing down from a launch.
6: They're trying again tonight. Earlier this week, SpaceX announced plans for an initial public offering. Filings showed just how important Starship is to the future of the business. SpaceX wants to use it to go to the moon, build AI data centers in space, and more. So far, Starship tests have had a roughly 50-50 success rate. Analysts say if this next test flight fails, it will likely hurt the company's valuation. Jeff Brumfield, NPR News.
1: Consumer sentiment hit a new record low this month as surging gas prices from the U.S.-Israeli war in Iran hit consumers' wallets. The University of Michigan Consumer Sentiment Index fell 5 points from the month before, and it also showed that personal finances dropped 13% in May. I'm Janine Herbst, and you're listening to NPR News from Washington.
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0: 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I'm Mike Goldberg here with you on this Friday afternoon, May 22nd. We are at 6 minutes after four, and we've been beginning each hour with some music of Richard Wagner from one of his operas, as he was born on this date in 1813. This hour, it's the Overture and Bacchanal from Tannhäuser, performed here by the New York Philharmonic. Zubin Mehta is conducting.

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0: The Overture and Bacchanal from Tannhäuser by Richard Wagner, born on this date in 1813. Zubin Mehta led the New York Philharmonic here on VPM Music.
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0: I'm Mike Goldberg here with you. I've got some music by Cyril Scott to finish out this hour. Three Dances for Orchestra, his Opus 22, performed here by the National Symphony Orchestra of the South African Broadcasting Corporation, led by Peter Marchbank, here on VPM Music.

0: The Three Dances for Orchestra by Cyril Scott. That was the National Symphony Orchestra of the South African Broadcasting Corporation, conducted by Peter Marchbank. I'm Mike Goldberg, here with you on this Friday afternoon. Coming up, we will spend an hour with the Richmond Symphony, featuring the music of American composers Samuel Barber and Mason Bates. Don't go away. We've got more music right after a short break for the news from NPR.
1: Okay, what else you got? Hi there, this is Bill McLaughlin, and that's the question we're asking this week on Exploring Music. 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The Sorcerer's Apprentice, for example, or The Dance of the Hour, even Pachelbel's Canon. And we'll listen to these pieces, and then we'll ask the question, okay, what else do you have? And the answer is wonderful and surprising music, this week on Exploring Music.
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1: Live from NPR News in Washington, I'm Ryland Barton. A federal judge dismissed human smuggling charges against Kilmar Abrego Garcia today. His wrongful deportation to El Salvador last year became an embarrassment for the Trump administration when it was ordered to return him to the U.S. Abrego Garcia claimed the timing of the criminal charges and inflammatory statements about him by top Trump officials demonstrated the prosecution wasn't vindictive. He's still fighting efforts to deport him from the country. Secretary of State Marco Rubio says there's still more work to do to reach a deal with Iran. President Trump has been threatening more military action, as NPR's Michelle Kellerman reports.
2: After meeting NATO counterparts in Sweden, Secretary Rubio was asked about the prospects of a deal with Iran. He says the goal is an agreement that covers Iran's nuclear program and reopens the Strait of Hormuz.
3: But we also have to have a plan B. And plan B is, what if Iran refuses to open the straits? What if Iran decides, we refuse to open the straits, we're going to own the straits, and we're going to charge tolls for it? Okay, at that point, something has to be done about it.
2: And he says this affects Europe more than the U.S. Rubio repeated his frustration that a few NATO allies did not let the U.S. use bases to launch the war against Iran. The Strait of Hormuz was operating normally before the war. Michelle Kellerman, NPR News, the State Department.
1: Two Democratic senators are demanding answers from the Treasury Department about the decision to settle a case over the leak of President Trump's tax returns. NPR's Carrie Johnson reports.
4: Senators Elizabeth Warren of Massachusetts and Ron Wyden of Oregon are writing officials at the Treasury Department to get more detail about what they call an outrageously corrupt deal that creates a nearly $2 billion taxpayer fund that could compensate January 6 rioters and other Trump allies. The senators want the Inspector General for Tax Administration to probe whether any laws have been broken that bar political interference in the audit work of the IRS. Acting Attorney General Todd Blanche is defending the settlement, asserting Trump and his family will not receive any direct financial benefit. But the deal also seems to shield Trump from any legal problems over his past tax returns. Carrie Johnson, NPR News, Washington.
1: Authorities in northeastern Congo have banned funeral wakes and gatherings of more than 50 people to curb the Ebola outbreak. There are now 750 suspected cases and 177 suspected deaths, though more are expected as surveillance expands. Dr. Satish Pillai is the CDC's incident manager for Ebola response.
5: We are preparing to deploy 7 additional headquarters-based subject matter experts of viral hemorrhagic fever to DRC and Uganda to support our country office's need.
1: Efforts to contain the virus face challenges, including misinformation and clashes with local customs. The United Nations has released $60 million to aid the response. You're listening to NPR News from Washington. Canadian Prime Minister Mark Carney says he's determined to build a better country after Alberta's premier announced a public vote on whether to move toward independence. Many Albertans have long complained that Ottawa hasn't done enough to get Alberta's vast oil reserves to market. Carney emphasized Alberta's contributions to Canada and noted efforts to build a new oil pipeline to the Pacific coast. Germany's federal prosecutor has charged 2 men with plotting to kill leaders of the country's Jewish and Israeli communities on behalf of Iran's Revolutionary Guard Corps. NPR's Rob Schmitz reports.
6: The primary suspect, identified only as Ali S., is a Danish citizen. He was charged with espionage, attempted conspiracy to commit murder, and aggravated arson. German investigators say he worked for Iran's Revolutionary Guard and has close ties to the Quds Force, an elite guards unit specializing in foreign operations. Prosecutors say another man, Afghan citizen Tawab M., played a supporting role and was charged with attempted conspiracy to commit murder. Prosecutors say the two planned to kill several Jews in Berlin, including Volker Beck, the head of the German-Israeli Society. The indictment comes as European authorities grow increasingly concerned about an uptick of Iranian intelligence activity in the wake of the U.S.-Israeli war in Iran. Rob Schmitz, NPR News, Berlin.
1: Advocates celebrated the 230th anniversary of Ona Judge's escape from enslavement by George Washington yesterday. Judge escaped from Washington's Philadelphia residence on May 21st, 1796, and lived the rest of her life in New Hampshire. A mural depicting Judge is being unveiled tomorrow in Portsmouth, New Hampshire. 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
7: 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Other contributors include the estate of Joan B. Kroc, whose bequest serves as an enduring investment in the future of public radio and seeks to help NPR be the model for high-quality journalism in the 21st century. This is NPR.

Welcome to an hour with the Richmond Symphony. I'm Mike Goldberg. On the show today, we've got some music by American composers Samuel Barber and Mason Bates. We begin with the Symphony No. 1 in One Movement by Barber, written in 1935 and 36, with revisions that he made in 1942 and 43. In the program notes for the New York premiere, Barber explained, "The form of my symphony in one movement is a synthetic treatment of the four-movement classical symphony. It's based on three themes of the initial Allegro non troppo, which retain throughout the work their fundamental character." Here's a performance of the Symphony No. 1 by Samuel Barber in a concert from May 2016, the Richmond Symphony, led by Stephen Smith, on VPM Music.

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0: the Richmond Symphony and Chorus, led by Stephen Smith. That was Children of Adam by Mason Bates on VPM Music 93.1 and 107.3. I hope you've enjoyed this broadcast featuring our very own Richmond Symphony and Chorus. Many thanks to the musicians and staff of both the orchestra and chorus, as well as the Richmond Musicians Association. Next week, be sure to join us again on Friday right after the news at 5, or for our rebroadcast Sunday evening at 7. I'm Mike Goldberg. Thank you so much for tuning in today and spending an hour with the Richmond Symphony.
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Hello there, and welcome to Exploring Music. This is Paul McLaughlin. All this week, we've been asking this question. Okay, what else have you got? We've been asking this of composers who are particularly well-known for a single piece of music, sometimes to the detriment of their other pieces. In today's program, we're largely listening to the music of the English composer Gustav Holst, who, of course, is identified forever with the planets. Let's hear the first of these. Mars, the Bringer of War, James Levine conducting the Chicago Symphony.

No one, I don't care who you are, can ignore that piece of music. Music of Gustav Holst, The Planets. We heard the first movement, Mars, the Bringer of War. James Levine conducting the Chicago Symphony Orchestra. Holst had become very interested in a lot of rather esoteric topics as he was a young man in London at just the turn of the century. He had started by studying Hindu at the university, taught himself Sanskrit to the extent that he was able to read the great Hindu classics, and started to make his own versions of that. And Holst said that about the planets, he wasn't taking the Western traditional ideas of the planets. It was largely Eastern. That was what fascinated him most. But I suppose that this might tell us that all across the world, no matter whether you grew up in the East or the West, the planet Mars, the red planet, feels like trouble, like war. This music was composed during the very opening years of the First World War. Holst had not observed tank warfare. No one knew at that time about aerial bombing or the great guns that would be used or poison gas. But somehow, in the sense that Marshall McLuhan talked about artists being able to see over the horizon like a distant early warning system, Holst seemed to catch in that movement the horror which was about to spring forth on the European continent from 1914 to 18. Wow, what a piece, Gustav. So may we ask very politely, what else do you have? Well, here's a piece. Holst was a working musician. He was a poor kid. He needed the work to make a living. So he was playing in all sorts of bands around London and teaching wherever he could find a job. And for most of his life, that place was the St. Paul School for Girls, for whom he wrote a lot of music, a school in a part of London called Hammersmith. Here's a piece for girls' voices, sung actually by women here. This is Paul Spicer with the Finzi Singers. It's a setting for eight female voices of Ave Maria, a double chorus. Beautiful, soulful music which will calm down the mood after the horror of Mars, the Bringer of War. Holst's Ave Maria.

Beautiful music, isn't it? Gustav Holst, a setting of Ave Maria for eight women's voices. That was Paul Spicer conducting the Finzi Singers. Gustav Holst, the inveterate, very proud trombone player, played in a lot of the orchestras around London. He even played for Richard Strauss when Strauss came as a guest conductor to London. And Holst delighted in writing for some of the bands, the military bands they played in, factory bands in some cases. He created two suites for band, which are really the foundation of English wind band writing. The first suite, which we're going to listen to now, is in three movements. The first movement marked Chaconne. It's a ground bass variations form. Here's the tune. Eight simple measures in three-quarter time. That goes over and over and over again. So here are the three movements then that make up the first suite in E-flat for military band of Gustav Holst. Chaconne, Intermezzo, and March. Dennis Wick conducting the London Wind Orchestra.

music composed in 1909 by Gustav Holst, the first suite in E-flat major for a military band, Chaconne, Intermezzo, and March. That was the London Wind Orchestra, marvelous performance. Dennis Wick, who's a very well-known trombonist himself, was conducting that performance. You're tuned into Exploring Music, and all week long we've been asking the question, okay, what else you got? And we're getting some very wonderful answers from Gustav Holst. Yes, I wrote The Planets, but that's not the only piece I wrote. Drop us a line. Let us know how you like this sort of show. Write to us at exploringmusic@wfmt.com. Now, I'd mentioned that Gustav Holst had a mystical side to his nature. Holst grew up pretty conventional, English Catholic family. I guess that's not the most conventional thing to begin with. But as he went on, the East particularly called to Gustav Holst. And even when Holst turned to Christian themes, he had very much his own take on them. We're going to hear a big piece which I've only now come to discover. I'm wild about it. It's called The Hymn of Jesus, composed in 1917. It's on the text of the apocryphal Acts of St. John, which Holst himself translated. We'll hear very modern sounding music. This comes just 2 years after the premiere of Holst's suite, The Planets, had made an enormous success in London. And now it seems in this music as if Holst has discovered yet another planet. In the opening prelude, we'll hear a chorus chanting, and you'll hear the men, few tenors, he writes in high baritones, chanting the old text, Pange lingua gloriosi, sing my tongue, the glorious battle. And get set, when we move from the prelude to the hymn, the words are, glory to thee, Father, and you'll notice for sure. Richard Hickox, London Symphony Orchestra and Chorus.

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When I am gone, ye shall know who I am. For I am in no wise that which I now seem. It's the story of Christ taking leave of this earth. We've just heard music of Gustav Holst, The Hymn of Jesus. That was Richard Hickox conducting the London Symphony Orchestra and Chorus. Music first heard in the year 1920. But let's go back now and get one more taste of Holst's big hit, his chart topper, The Planets, which premiered in 1918 and has never been off the charts since. Let's hear the fourth section called Jupiter, the Bringer of Jollity. Once again, James Levine and the Chicago Symphony Orchestra.

If Falstaff could dance like Baryshnikov, I think he'd want to dance to this music. Jupiter, the bringer of jollity, music of Gustav Holst. James Levine conducting the Chicago Symphony Orchestra bravura performance. Of course, bravura music is not all that Holst wrote. He turned in the 1920s, especially to pursuing an opera based on a Hindu text, Savitri, which is based on the old Sanskrit writings, and never abandoned his love of English folk song, which turns up in his music again and again. You hear it even there in the Jupiter, Bringer of Jollity. That's an English folk song in the middle of that big orchestral display piece. We're listening now to music of Holst, written right at the end of his life from a piece for string orchestra, the Brook Green Suite. And I'm thinking of all these composers we listened to this week who are so famous for a single piece. One tune kept coming back to me again and again. I wonder if you know it.

Ring a bell at all? I learned that piece from my father. He loved classical music, didn't read a note, but had learned to play on the harmonica and the accordion, all these tunes, mostly from the operatic repertoire. He loved that piece. It's Toselli's Serenade. Toselli's an interesting creature. Born in Florence in 1833, he was a marvelous pianist. He married a duchess. She was a Habsburg, Luisa Antoinette Marie of Austria, Tuscany. Married just a few years, they broke up. He actually wrote a book of memoirs, which made him even more famous. And he's known for this piece, which he wrote when he was around 20 years old. It survived into the 1950s on American television. It was the theme song of the Goldbergs. Perry Como had a hit with this. Mario Lanza sang it. And now, thanks to my friend Angie Karzis from Chicago, we're going to hear Beniamino Gigli, the great Gigli, sing Toselli's Serenade.

Man, isn't that wonderful? That recording is probably 80 years old. Beniamino Gigli singing Toselli's Serenade, music of Enrico Toselli. Marvelous piece, and Toselli's sole hit. But it's still around. I remembered it. Jose Carreras has been singing it recently in concerts. I was unable to find a recording of this in all of New York, or all of the places I looked anyway. And my producer, Noel Morris, said, call Andy Karzas, who has this great show on WFMT called From the Recording Horn. I wrote to Andy by email. He called me the next day and said, Bill, I got 5 recordings of this, but my favorite is this one of Gigli. So thanks so much to Andy for this beautiful recording. Thanks to you for joining us this week as we asked this very embarrassing question. Okay, that's great. So what else have you got? Well, we got a lot. It was fun sharing it with you. Stay tuned. More great stuff coming up right here.

0: 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Our production assistants are Ella Pinsloop, Eric Opland, Adela Skoronsky, and Weston Williams. Rebecca Neistat is the WFMT production and syndication manager. 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I'm Bill McLaughlin. 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
1: SpaceX has launched the latest version of its massive Starship rocket from South Texas a day after it canceled a launch because of mechanical issues. This Starship flight is uncrewed, but a later version could return astronauts to the surface of the moon. The launch comes as the company prepares an initial public stock offering. SpaceX says Starship is key to launching more satellites for its Starlink wireless internet network, and it plans to use the rocket to lift cargo and eventually as many as 100 people at a time into orbit as part of its goal of colonizing Mars. Popular prediction markets are under congressional investigation. The House Oversight Committee is probing Kalshi and Polymarket after multiple reports of military and political insider trading cases. NPR's Luke Garrett reports.
3: Prediction markets host billions of dollars worth of bets on sports, politics, and in some cases, war. In April, the DOJ charged a U.S. soldier for making $400,000 using classified information to bet on the capture of Nicolas Maduro. House Oversight Committee Chair James Comer tells CNBC this case and other reports of insider trading prompted the probe.
4: We want to not only launch an investigation to see how widespread this has been thus far, but also to prove a case that we've got to pass some type of legislation.
3: Kalshi and Polymarket have 2 weeks to turn over their documents on insider trading. The Commodity Futures Trading Commission regulates prediction markets and does prohibit insider trading, but there's growing concern that current laws haven't kept up with these new financial exchanges. Luke Garrett, NPR News. Washington.
1: A bipartisan group of senators is pushing back on delays by the Department of Defense in sending roughly $600 million in security aid to Ukraine and other allies in Eastern Europe. They sent a letter to Defense Secretary Pete Hegseth that calls for the funding to be dispersed. Friction has grown between Congress and the Trump administration in recent weeks as lawmakers push for updates on what's happened with $400 million in Ukraine aid that was allocated by Congress last year and $200 million more for defense programs in Estonia, Latvia, and Lithuania. Texas Attorney General Ken Paxton is playing up President Trump's endorsement heading into the final days of his U.S. Senate primary runoff against incumbent John Cornyn. The race is the latest campaign where Trump is encouraging voters to oust a politician who's displeased him and elected a challenger that's more aligned with him, as NPR's Tamara Keith explains.
5: It took him an incredibly long time to endorse in the primary runoff between Senator John Cornyn and Texas Attorney General Ken Paxton. When he finally did, Trump put his weight behind the challenger. Paxton, who has an opposition research file thicker than a phone book, but who made it clear that he would be a loyal soldier for Trump.
1: NPR's Tamara Keith reporting. The U.S. stock market closed out its eighth straight week of winning finishes. This is the S&P 500 climbed more than 0.25%. It's NPR News. Waymo has suspended driverless car services in Atlanta and Texas after one of its vehicles was stranded by flooding during heavy rains. That'll likely affect much of the U.S. over the holiday weekend. A Waymo vehicle got stuck during a downpour in Atlanta that flooded streets and even part of a downtown highway earlier this week. Google is changing what it means to Google. The company is integrating AI more deeply into its core internet search function, but as NPR's John Ruich reports, critics say it could mean fewer choices for users and less web traffic for businesses.
6: At its annual developer conference this week, Google said it's making its iconic search box more dynamic so it can expand with longer searches. Users can also put pictures or documents into it for new kinds of searches. And it's folding more AI into its search. The company has put AI overviews on some searches for about a year, and it sees the integration of the two as the way forward. Critics warn that AI answers could give consumers less choice as AI prioritizes suggestions over web links. That could also undermine the internet economy and businesses that are reliant on clicks, including online shops, web advertisers, and even news organizations. John Ruich, NPR News.
1: Carlo Petrini, the founder of the Slow Food Movement, has died at 76 years old in Italy's Piedmont region. Slow Food is known for promoting sustainable food and local cuisine. The movement began in 1986, opposing fast food in Italy, and quickly spread to over 160 countries. He also founded Terra Madre and the University of Gastronomic Sciences, which has trained thousands in food culture. This is NPR News.
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0: Here we go again. Another Friday night, which means another episode, whether cold or warm weather. It is the Chill Factor here on BPM Music. DJ B Rice in the building here with y'all. Side A, a bunch of exclusive, well-curated R&B on the way. Music from Salt, DJ Harrison, along with throwback flavor from John B, while keeping it in the present with sounds from Obliv. On side B, the hip-hop side, we have a bunch of throwback tunes headed your way, along with new flavor from Ty Sorrell, MP, and King Kaiju, along with a mini tribute to the city of Petersburg inside B2 as well. Stay tuned for that, along with a homage by playing a track off of a very, very slept on hip hop album, in my opinion, that celebrated a 30th year anniversary this month. So stay tuned for that. Let's get it popping with new music from Corey Fonbell, Sam Frybush, and Charlie Hunter featuring Ronnie Lux. This is called Sparks, and you can catch all of these talented artists next Friday, January 23rd at Reveler Experience in Carytown, a 7 p.m. and 9:30 p.m. show. But this is all of the latest project, R&B Organ Trio, Chill Factor, BPM Music 93.1, 107.3, streaming online at bpm.org, archives at bpm.org/chillfactor.

this is that dinner time music, or whether you're stuck out in the cookout line music, or whether you prefer rhyme for rhyme music, that's side B, y'all. But it is the chill factor here on VPN Music, DJ B to the R to the I to the C to the E, here with y'all following the R&B Oregon trio. You heard new Gabrielle Jacoby with Same Sign off of his project Gutta Child. We continued that musical block with Drew Hill, Tell Me, the Bounce remix featuring Big Dex. I mentioned this on my social media this week that this version really trumps the album version of it, or the single version. And there's also a great other, there's another remix that we've played on the show before too as well. And we ended that block with Christopher Williams from New Jack City or Uptown Records fame. That was his latest single called Good Enough. And Christopher Williams will be traveling to the Central Virginia area this spring. More info on that as it gets closer. Let's keep it going here. Miss Jalen Brown. Yo, I will stand on the fact that her Shaco Sessions, the Audible Love Live CD, is one of the greatest R&B projects to come from the Central Virginia area. But she followed up with it with this song. It's called The Pull, featuring Indiga Una. Here, Chill Factor, VPN Music, y'all.

mellow vibes, or in the words of the late great Quincy Jones, mellow madness in that last block following the Miss Jaylen Brown. You heard brand new Jill Scott with Pressure. So keep it going here on the Chill Factor. New Gina, which is the collaborative duo of Liv and Kareem Riggins. This song is called Circles here on the Chill Factor, y'all.

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0: What's good, VPM Music family? Hope all is gravy. This is DJ B Rice with another episode of the Chill Factor, right smack in the middle of side A, following the Gina you heard say she with Take It All off of the recently released project Cut and Rewind. After that, it was new 2026 flavor Salt, that was called Protector, off of their latest project Chapter One. We followed that with Salimata, Cake Up, featuring Kelly Moonstone, and we ended that musical section with Robert Glasper, Room 112. More music on the way from DJ Harrison, plus more Chill Factor VPM music.
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A lot of great programs over there, including Breakfast Classics, John's Porch, In Midday with Sean Evans. More music headed your way right now. New DJ Harrison off of his upcoming project, Electric Soul, that's releasing at the end of the month. This is featuring New York artist Yaya Bay. This is Stay Ready here on the Chill Factor. And also catch DJ Harrison's music in the motion picture, the Richmond motion picture, Stain, showing at Studio 23 tomorrow, featuring the music of DJ Harrison and directed by Taji Wallace. Shout out to No Fun Films. It's a hip hop cinema. Shout out to Richmond Hip Hop Cinema. Shout out to Lil Sticks. 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
1: Live from NPR News in Washington, I'm Ryland Barton. The Trump administration has tightened rules to apply for a green card. Temporary visa holders who decide they want green cards must first return to their home countries and apply from there. NPR's Jasmine Garst reports.
2: In the past, visa holders have been able to file for an adjustment of status in the U.S. and in many cases stay while it was pending. The memo reiterates that visa holders looking to get a green card, which is a permanent residency, must apply from their home countries. People like international students or skilled workers with H-1B visas. In the memo, United States Citizenship and Immigration Services, or USCIS, said the pathway to permanent residency has been abused for decades, and that people who are denied or in waiting sometimes stay illegally. Immigration advocates say it would place people